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3: Fox News, I'm Tom Graham. President Trump says he's banning 3 major news outlets from the White House.
4: A senior White House official is telling us tonight that brass at CNN, MS Now, and Politico are being informed this evening that they can't come to campus starting tomorrow.
3: Fox's Peter Doocy. The president calls those outlets fake news. The move is the latest by the administration that tests the First Amendment. A second death connected to Legionnaires' disease has been reported in New York City.
5: New York City health officials say the second death from a Legionnaires' cluster in the South Bronx follows 14 recently confirmed cases of the disease. The Legionella bacteria was found in cooling towers at 10 locations, including a hospital, a college, and Yankee Stadium. It's not clear whether people got sick.
3: Fox's Tanya J. Powers, America is listening to Fox News.
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was a quick week. 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Now, Monday, Yom Kippur, I will not be here. These holidays are falling on Mondays and Fridays. So, but we'll have a great

0: for you. 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Set your recorder. All right, we salute our armed forces, police officers, firefighters, emergency personnel, ICE, our truckers, the men and women in Israel, the men and women in Ukraine, the men and women in Iran, and you, the American people. Thank God for you. Good night, Spritey and Griffey and Pepsi and Smokey. Good night, Zelda and Gigi and Indy and Patton and Rory. Good night, Marty and Barney. Good night, Dad and Mom. Good night, Leo and Joe and Bernard. Good night, Teddy. Good night, Lou. Good night, Eric. Good night, Tony. And the list of patriots goes on, unfortunately. Have a wonderful weekend. Use your voice. 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Make the case for America against the enemy here. It's up to us. And I will see you tomorrow.
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10: The decision. I'm Lisa Lacerra, Fox News. President Trump responding to criticism after the board of the Kennedy Center for the Performing Arts voted to close it indefinitely for repairs.
11: The place is a dump. It's been a dump for years. It's lost money for years. I can turn it around, fix it.
10: The board is largely made up of allies of the president. President Trump suggested he deserved recognition for trying to save it and claimed he could secure the $257 million Congress approved for repairs. A judge blocked plans to return President Trump's name to the building and ordered 30 days notice before any major changes are made. The president referred to the judge as hostile when speaking to reporters this afternoon. And the president barring 3 media outlets from the White House effective immediately.
12: President Trump posted today, effective immediately, I am banning fake news CNN, MS Now, and Politico from the White House as a result of their constant reporting fake news.
11: It's really just cumulative stories over the last 2 years. You get sick of it.
12: For decades, CNN, like Fox, has been part of a rotating 5-network TV pool with crews traveling with the president all around the world.
10: Fox's Peter Doocy at the White House. The Supreme Court granting a White House plea to cut hundreds of millions of dollars in teacher training money as part of its anti-DEI efforts, while a lawsuit in the matter continues.
13: That vote 5-4, with Chief Justice John Roberts joining the 3 liberal justices in dissent. The cuts to more than 100 programs were temporarily blocked by a federal judge in Boston as a federal appeals court turned away an appeal from the administration for those cuts to resume. The 2 major programs

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11: Overnight will be clear and cooler with a low of 43. Saturday is expected to be cooler with plenty of sunshine, reaching a high of 65. Saturday night will be mainly clear with a low of 41. Sunday will bring mostly cloudy skies and a high of 63. By Monday, expect intervals of clouds and sunshine with a high of 66. For Blueberry Broadcasting, I'm AccuWeather meteorologist Jason Caterina.
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0: would it might be a better use of Democratic focus and time to perhaps focus on cabinet-level officials for impeachment as opposed to the president himself?
1: We haven't ruled anything out.
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1: All right, thank you, Scott Shannon. Thanks to all of you for being with us. Write down our toll-free telephone number if you want to be a part of the program. It is 800-941-SEAN if you want to be a part of the program. Before I get started into what I'm going to be talking about, I want to talk a little bit about what we discussed yesterday. We had Steve Moore on TV last night. Because there's so much good news on the economy, and I know you're not going to hear it anywhere else. And I'm hearing that things in Iran are going a little bit better than anybody else in the legacy media mob is telling you. We'll know more in a week or two. Just remember I just said that to you, okay? Because we're kind of usually ahead of the curve on things like this. And it's frustrating to me when we get good news on the economy, that the legacy media mob, which is nothing but an extension of the press offices of every DSA candidate, radical Democratic candidate out there, will never, ever give you good news. And by the way, Steve Moore rightly pointed out this is news that they normally would report because it comes from the U.S. Census Bureau. And how many of you have heard anywhere else that America's poverty rate is now at an all-time low? You know, how many of you have heard that minorities in America now under President Trump's policies have seen the biggest drop in poverty, including Native Americans, African Americans, Hispanic Americans? Have you heard that anywhere else? How many of you have heard that household income for African Americans saw the single largest gain relative to any other group? You hear that anywhere? Linda, you hear it anywhere else but this show? I don't think so.
2: Definitely
1: maybe some
2: not.
1: Other talk show hosts but that are conservative. Maybe the great one. I don't know. How many of you have heard, in fact, another record, U.S. household income, now adjusted for inflation, is now higher than at any point since 1967? How many of you have heard that? How many of you recall that before COVID, in Donald Trump's first term, if you remember, the economy was booming, record low unemployment for the following demographics: African Americans, Hispanic Americans, Asian Americans, women in the workplace, African American youth unemployment. How many of you even remember that or even heard about that unless you've been a regular listener to this program? How many of you now know that the Atlanta Fed, now they were predicting 4.4% GDP growth in the third quarter. They're usually considered accurate. Now they have raised their prediction to 5.1%. Let me put that in perspective for you. That would be double the average growth under Joe Biden. And this, you know, recession affordability crisis has been nothing but a big lie Democrats have been predicting from the day that Donald Trump went in there inheriting the crappy economy under Joe Biden. America is coming back. America's booming. Now, you might say, well, the Iranian situation, but you're right to be concerned about it. And yes, it is has gotten on longer than anybody would like or anyone predicted. However, it will come to a resolution one way or the other. It is not going to be a forever war. And as per the Trump doctrine, you've not seen boots on the ground, have you? You're not going to. The stock market has been breaking records. People's 401ks, their retirement plans, have completely recovered from the massive losses that took place under Joe Biden. Just this week, unemployment claims, quote, fell again unexpectedly. It's always unexpectedly when it's Donald Trump.

0: They came into the country en masse, leaving. I have to say, as a lifelong Democrat, I am ashamed of what my party is doing.
1: Well, they don't care.
2: Gentlemen's time.
3: Ask yourself this question, listening to that. And again, these are the hardest interviews. I love my job. I find this the most difficult part of my job, having to interview parents that have lost their children. I have children. I've tried to put myself in their position. You can't fully do that. But it, you know, in almost every case, my experience has been that these parents never recover. They're never the same. I think most of you that are listening, that our parents would relate to that part of it. It is heart-wrenching. Heart-wrenching. Linda, how many people have we interviewed over the years? How many angel moms and dads have we interviewed over the years? A ton.
4: Way too many.
3: They have blood on their hands. I've been saying that for years. It's despicable. You think anyone's going to take the time in the legacy media mob and ask Joe, what do you say to Elizabeth Carter? What words would you like to offer her? Because you said you did everything you could possibly do. I have the clip of it. Joe Biden, I did everything I could do to secure the border. And then the big lie they kept telling, the border's closed, border's secure. I won't play it again. I've played it a million times. But listen to Biden. I did everything I could do to secure the border. Donald Trump gets in there. We've had 16 straight months of not one immigrant being illegal released into this country. Not one. He didn't do everything he could. He's lying when he says this. Listen.
5: With executive authority, or is there more you could do? Absence.
6: But you got all I can do. Give me the power. I've asked for the very day I got in office. Give me the border control. Give me the people. Give me the people, the judges. Give me the people who can stop this and make it worse for us.
3: Yeah. Okay. Well, he had the authority, as proven by Donald Trump, because he didn't need legislation. He needed a commitment. Every day he went out, Harris went out, Mayorkas went, borders closed, borders secure, borders closed, borders secure. Every night I'd show you on TV the images of the illegals crossing into our country. Unvetted, over 200 countries, known terrorists, murderers, rapists, child molesters, other violent criminals, cartel members, gang members. Now Tom Homan's trying to clean up this mess. Trump is trying to clean up this mess. They're doing it. They've been very effective at it. But it's also like finding a needle in a haystack. And then they get, what, doxxed for it and threatened for it and called Nazi and Gestapo for it. That's on the ballot in 46 days. And you're going to tell me that, maybe there's not one Republican supporting that DSA agenda I laid out for you. You're going to tell me that on this issue alone, keeping the border secure, Democrats want open borders amnesty. DSA controls that party. This is on the ballot in 46 days. I didn't have the heart to ask Elizabeth Carter last night if it's changed her political views. I didn't want to make it political. She lost her son, who was married 16 days, to her daughter-in-law. I didn't want to go there. If you want to fault me for that, fault me for that. I plead guilty. I actually just wanted to cry. Cry for this family. Like, I want to cry for the family of Lake and Riley, Rachel Morin, mother of five, 12-year-old Jocelyn Nungary, brutally raped and dumped in the Rio Grande. How do you think her mother Alexis's life is going now? I think she's doing great. Think she wakes up every morning. What do you think she thinks of first thing when she opens her eyes? I think I have a pretty good idea what she's thinking about. How do you live with that? I don't know. That might be my breaking point in life. I think I'm tough. I don't know. I'm not that tough. That's hard. That's what's at stake in 46 days. That one issue alone, Donald Trump keeping the border secure. One issue alone, to me, is worth all of you committing in your mind, heart, and soul that you are going to go out and do your part and vote in this midterm election. 800-941-SEAN, if you want to be a part of the program. I say this

0: are hard to forget. 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
5: You'll love this. An Arkansas Democrat, Hallie Schaffner, has said that she would trade five Americans for one illegal immigrant on a farm because she claimed they work harder than Americans. Made it about farm labor. Every farmer will tell you at one point we did or still do employ undocumented immigrants. You believe that? TSA Democratic congressional candidate vows to bring Mexico's fight against imperialism to the U.S. Congress. DSA House candidate Claire Valdez celebrating Mexico's Independence Day in a social media post saying that she was strengthened by the country's history. Again, a DSA candidate. There are over 40 on the ballot this year in 46 days. 250 elected since 2019. They will shred your constitution.
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5: News. I'm Paul Stevens. President Trump saying the U.S. has a deal with Denmark to bolster the U.S. military presence in Greenland after months of threatening to take the island by force from the NATO ally. The president also today saying he's banning CNN, Politico, and MS Now from the White House press pool for publishing what he described as, quote, fake news. Vice President J.D. Vance today in Iowa attacking Democratic gubernatorial candidate Rob Sand.
6: Rob Sand, he says that he's a moderate. He wants to make sure you hear him groaning about partisanship. He'll say, why do we even need labels? That's what he says. But it's a strange thing to complain about from a guy who has spent his entire life working for and donating to far-left Democrat causes.
5: Rob Sand facing off against Republican Zach Lane. 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
8: I followed my dad's advice to always prove myself and do what I can in the Navy and make him proud, make everyone proud. So I try to do that with everything I do. Being a woman, it's sometimes more challenging because we have to wear the same amount of gear that a man does, and we have to do the same amount of pull-ups that a man does for the physical training and the test. It's a challenge, but you can do it. You just gotta set your mind to it. Taught me how to be a leader, independent, confident.
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0: 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Happy anniversary, Sean.
3: All right, 25 till the top of the hour. Thank you, Scott Shannon. Yes, 25 years in syndication, but really thank you to all of you. I actually want to talk about this later. I'll get to that when I can. And really, really express my deep appreciation, gratitude. It's been humbling. 25 years in syndication, 30 years finished in October on the Fox News Channel. Never thought it would happen, but we'll get to that. Batavia, Illinois. Okay, imagine you're there. It's 2:40 a.m. in the morning. Woman sees a flashlight, a shadow, outside her window. Police say the man in her backyard was a registered sex offender. Military court convicted this guy in 2024. He'd taken a sailor's key card and let himself into her bedroom, watched her sleep. How creepy is that? He never met the woman in Batavia. He saw her on social media. And guess what? He was able to research her. He was able to find her home address and pay for it. Researched.

Let me translate that. There's a people search site that will sell a report on every one of you listening to me for about $2. They see online, they see a picture. I don't know. They think you're attractive. They find something appealing about you. But $2, that report that they pay will give them your home address, your phone number, your relatives' numbers, everywhere you've lived. Okay, how do you clean this information, your personal information, out so these data brokers are not making money and selling it to God knows, they don't even know who they're selling it to? That's where Incogni comes in. 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I want to go to one other thing. First, I want to go back to this issue of AI. I'm not going to spend a lot of time on this. If you go back to March of this year, Bernie Sanders, AOC, they proposed legislation to impose this moratorium on AI development. Didn't get a lot of attention at the time. Sanders saying that the new technology could, quote, threaten even our survival on the planet. Really? Artificial intelligence, Bernie says, Grandpa Bernie, will impact our economy, our democracy, our private rights, our emotional well-being, our environment, and even our very survival as human beings on this planet. AOC then followed. Remember, I told you, I figured it out, that this fight the oligarchy tour on their private jet was really about Bernie, too old to run for president again, handing off the mantle of crazy communist to AOC. AOC followed Sanders to the podium. Just minutes into her remarks, she quoted OpenAI CEO Sam Altman as saying, quote, AI will probably lead to the end of the world. Well, then why is he involved in this business? He feels that strongly about it. Doesn't have to make money on it, does he? Does anybody remember the wild-eyed predictions that these two Democratic lunatics, this DSA movement, were making about global warming only a decade ago? Because I have the information right here. And Uncle Bernie, Grandpa Bernie, back when he was running for president in 2016 at one of the Democratic primary debates, once said the following. He said, quote, the scientists are telling us that if we don't act incredibly boldly within the next 6 or 7 years, again, this is 2016, that would be, well, let's see, what year is it? That'd be 10 years ago. Within the next 6 to 7 years, there will be irreparable damage done, not just to Nevada, not just to Vermont or Massachusetts, but to the entire world. We're fighting for the future of this planet and the new Green Deal. So according to Bernie Sanders in 2016, we only had 6 or 7 years before irreparable damage was done to the entire world. Go back, Al Gore, Earth for the Unbalanced. You know, the snow caps on Mount Kilimanjaro will melt. New York is going to be underwater. New York City. No, none of that happened. So all of that was supposed to happen in 6 or 7 years, according to Grandpa. AOC said about global warming in 2019. Millennials and Gen Z and all these folks that come after us are looking up, and we're like, saying that the world is like gonna end in like 12 years if we like don't

0: Really far. We'll get to that. James Uthmeyer of Florida, the AG, will join us. Your calls, 800-941-SHAWN.
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14: High-stakes meetings in 1 week. I'm Lisa Lacerra, Fox News. President Trump said to meet face-to-face with China's President Xi Jinping on Wednesday. Senior administration officials say the president will greet Xi at Joint Base Andrews, an unusual move. Typically, the president greets foreign leaders at the White House. The two will hold talks, and Xi and his wife are guests of honor at a state dinner.
15: Before the Xi sit-down, the president attends the United Nations General Assembly and plans to huddle with Gulf leaders at a critical moment in the Iran war.
14: Fox's Peter Ducey at the White House. Yesterday, the State Department said it granted visas to top Iranian officials ahead of the UN General Assembly. Earlier this week, it denied visas to members of the PLO and Palestinian Authority, including President Mahmoud Abbas. The president announcing he's made a deal with Denmark to increase the U.S. military presence in Greenland, writing in a social media post, the deal gives the U.S. permanent control over security and all other needs. All three nations expected to sign off on the agreement next week. President Trump says he's barring CNN, MS Now, and Politico from the White House due to what he called unfavorable coverage and threatened to more bans could come. A solar energy program gets a new green light from a federal judge.
16: The $7 billion Solar for All program was terminated by the Trump administration last year, with the EPA administrator calling the Biden-era grant program a boondoggle. It was part of the larger Greenhouse Gas Reduction Fund, meant to help thousands of projects aimed at fighting the effects of climate change. Just last month, the federal appeals court ruled that fund was improperly terminated. Now, a federal judge in Rhode Island rules in a separate lawsuit that it was illegal to rescind the Solar for All funding, which was intended to make solar power accessible to more than 900,000 lower-income Americans.
14: Fox's Lisa Brady, America's listening to Fox News.
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13: Overnight will be clear and cooler with a low of 43. Saturday is expected to be cooler with plenty of sunshine, reaching a high of 65. Saturday night will be mainly clear with a low of 41. Sunday will bring mostly cloudy skies and a high of 63. By Monday, expect intervals of clouds and sunshine with a high of 66. For Blueberry Broadcasting, I'm AccuWeather meteorologist Jason Caterina.
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1: 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News. I'm Paul Stevens. President Trump saying the U.S. has a deal with Denmark to bolster the U.S. military presence in Greenland after months of threatening to take the island by force from the NATO ally. The president also today saying he's banning CNN, Politico, and MS Now from the White House press pool for publishing what he described as, quote, fake news. Vice President J.D. Vance today in Iowa attacking Democratic gubernatorial candidate Rob Sand.
2: Rob Sand, he says that he's a moderate. He wants to make sure you hear him groaning about partisanship. He'll say, why do we even need labels? That's what he says. But it's a strange thing to complain about from a guy who has spent his entire life working for and donating to far-left Democrat causes.
1: Rob Sand facing off against Republican Zach Lane. 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
9: 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I followed my dad's advice to always prove myself and do what I can in the Navy and make him proud, make everyone proud. So I try to do that with everything I do. 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And we have to do the same amount of pull-ups that a man does for the physical training and the test. It's a challenge, but you can do it. You just gotta set your mind to it. 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
1: 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Then, Glenn Beck, Clay and Buck, Howie Carr, and Sean Hannity bring you the latest from around the country. 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
6: Uncertain future. I'm Lisa Lacera, Fox News. The Sanity Center for the Performing Arts indefinitely shut down after its board voted to close it for repairs.
7: The problem with the Kennedy Center, it loses for years. It's lost between $60 and $100 million a year. It loses that every year. It's not an economically sound thing.
6: The center's board is made up of allies of President Trump. The president suggesting he deserved recognition for trying to save it and claimed he could secure the $257 million that a judge blocked plans to return President Trump's name to the building and ordered 30 days notice before any major changes are made. This evening, thousands protested outside the Kennedy Center, expressing concerns that President Trump may tear it down. The president has barred CNN, MS Now, and Politico from the White House due to what he called unfavorable coverage and has threatened more bans could come. President Trump announcing all 50 states have signed on to participate in a new drug pricing model for the U.S.
8: President Trump says the program will give most favored nation pricing to some drugs, promising deep discounts.
7: Economic advisors estimate that the most favored nation's deals that we're extending to states today will save Medicaid over $64 billion.
8: His administration has struck pricing agreements with more than two dozen drug makers. During the announcement in the Oval Office, he told reporters, quote, this one thing alone should win us the midterms. It comes as recent polling shows that affordability is at the top of many voters' concerns ahead of the November elections.
6: Fox's Tanjay Powers. Next week, the president will be in New York City for the UN General Assembly. He's expected to meet with leaders of Gulf states on the sidelines as the conflict with Iran drags on. Wednesday, he'll sit down at the White House with China's President Xi Jinping, and Xi and his wife will be the guests of honor at a state dinner. 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
6: Overnight will be clear and cooler with a low of 43. Saturday is expected to be cooler with plenty of sunshine, reaching a high of 65. Saturday night will be mainly clear with a low of 41. Sunday will bring mostly cloudy skies and a high of 63. By Monday, expect intervals of clouds and sunshine with a high of 66. For Blueberry Broadcasting, I'm AccuWeather meteorologist Jason Caterina.
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1: 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Tripled. And Goan Hypnosis is behavior therapy concentrated, a sequence patented in 2002 for rewiring the subconscious. 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
5: Fox News, I'm Roxanne Evans. President Trump announcing a new deal with Denmark and Greenland, giving the U.S. permanent military access to the Arctic island. The agreement also allows for additional U.S. bases and flights over Greenland while keeping Russia and China from establishing military bases there. The deal does not transfer ownership of Greenland to the United States. The president also announcing a deal with major pharmaceutical companies aimed to lower prescription drug prices for Americans.
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9: You're doing anything by yourself. You're never alone. I followed my dad's advice to always prove myself and do what I can in the Navy and make him proud, make everyone proud. So I try to do that with everything I do. Being a woman, it's sometimes more challenging because we have to wear the same amount of gear that a man does, and we have to do the same amount of pull-ups that a man does for the physical training and the test. It's a challenge, but you can do it. You just gotta set your mind to it. Taught me how to be a leader, independent, confident.
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11: That's going to wrap things up for today. We got a great, great Hannity tonight, 9 Eastern on the Fox News Channel. We are loaded up. Linda's favorite congressman, Brandon Gill, tonight. Jim Jordan, one of my favorites, will join us. We'll weigh in on the cost of the DSA agenda with Charles Payne, $212 trillion. Think you can afford that? Stephen Miller, Tommy Lahren, Nancy Grace. Set your DVR, 9 Eastern, tonight, Hannity, Friday Night Edition, Fox News Channel. We'll see you tonight. Have a great weekend. Back here on Monday.

0: Lawrence with details at the White House.
1: This is the first time that the Treasury Department is using Operation Economic Outcast to crack down on a digital asset. The sanctions here that the Trump administration is calling a an exchange called BitBank that is processing fees for ships going through the Strait of Hormuz. The sanctions say that the bank then routes hundreds of millions of dollars into the IRGC for the ships passing through the strait. Now, in a statement about the move, the Treasury Secretary Scott Bessent says designations of Iranian digital asset infrastructure make it perfectly clear that efforts to finance the Iranian regime using cryptocurrencies are not beyond OFAC's reach.
0: And while the White House is putting economic pressure on Iran, Democrats quick to point out the pressures on Americans at gas prices continue to surge. Cuba has been hit by yet another blackout. Millions of people across the island are without electricity after its power grid collapsed. The Minister of Energy and Mines announced the blackout on its official X account, but did not mention a cause. I'm Roxanne Evans, and this is Fox News.
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5: Overnight will be clear and cooler with a low of 43. Saturday is expected to be cooler with plenty of sunshine, reaching a high of 65. Saturday night will be mainly clear with a low of 41. Sunday will bring mostly cloudy skies and a high of 63. By Monday, expect intervals of clouds and sunshine with a high of 66. For Blueberry Broadcasting, I'm AccuWeather meteorologist Jason Caterina.
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5: And welcome back, George Norrie, along with Andrea Perrin, as we talk about The Conjuring. Andrea, what would you say is the scariest event that happened at the house?
6: I can tell you that the most frightening thing that happened at the house was the night that Ed and Lorraine insisted that a seance was necessary to determine who the culprit was, the woman in the house that was haunting and taunting my mother, but also to cleanse the house, to clear that energy. And what we witnessed that night was beyond all comprehension. I was only 15. I had my sister Cindy. We were hiding in the front foyer of the entrance off the porch, and we had the door cracked open about maybe 2 inches, but with that we could see everything that happened. It was absolutely the most frightening moment of the 10 years that we lived there, and it happened so quickly. It was like nothing I had ever witnessed, but I can tell you the most significant event that happened. And when my mother began her spiritual evolution was the night that an entire family showed up having dinner at furniture at a table, hand-hewn oak table that was not our own. And my mother was standing on the hearthstone, and she looked into our dining room, and there was this entire family having stew for dinner and drinking out of pewter mugs, you know, which had already been outlawed by the 1800s because of the lead content. So it was prior to that. And there were two men sitting at the table, George. One of them looked into the parlor and saw my mother standing on the hearthstone, and he nudged the man beside him and pointed her out, and my mother was the ghost. And
5: that's, it
6: was
5: amazing.
6: At that moment she understood that there was an intermingling of dimensions occurring in that house, and he smiled at her. And when I came into the room, my mother was just glowing because she had her epiphany. She had her moment of recognition, and it really helped her. It really changed things when she realized. And my sister Cindy saw that entire family too one day when we were on our way out to go cut wood. And she came running up to my mom and she's like, "Mom, there's a whole family. There's a whole people eating in our dining room." And my mother leaned over to her and she said, "We'll let them have the house to themselves right now and cut some wood for the winter."
5: Why do you think your mother took the brunt of the hauntings, though?
6: I don't know, George. You know, I'm not afraid to say I don't know when I don't. I suspect that probably one of the original, the mistress of the house back in the 1700s, felt some kind of jealousy toward her, wanted us. She had made it clear to my sister Cindy when she manifested in front of her upstairs that she wanted us, the children, and she certainly wanted my father. And so my mother was the impediment. My mother was the obstacle. And the second time that she appeared to her, she was with a number of other spirits. And they were all gathered around the bottom of my parents' bed. And she, I wrote the whole thing in the book because my father had my mother hypnotized so that first he could prove that it actually happened, because you can't lie under hypnosis. Not that my mother would have lied anyway, but he knew that it had happened. And the spirit said to her, as part of a chant or an incantation that she had uttered as she emerged from the spirits, the group of spirits, and she leaned over my mother and she said, "We'll drive ye out with fiery broom. We'll drive ye mad with death and gloom." It was part of the incant. It was a threat that she was issuing to my mother. And, you know, but Cindy and Mom really took the brunt of it. And I think personally, it's because both of them had had near-death experiences earlier in life. And they had crossed, and so they were recognized, and so they could be targeted. But for the most part, I must tell you, most of the energy in that house with the spirits was benevolent. Most of it was. The first spirit that I saw walking in the house with a box marked kitchen, I put it down on the dining room table, and I started talking to Mr. Kenyon. I mean, within literally minutes of arriving, throwing open the back of the moving van and walking in the house. And I was chatting with him. We just adored him. He was the most lovely man. And then I turned to walk into the kitchen, and there's this man dressed very oddly. I remember thinking, does everybody out here dress like this? He just had homemade clothes on. And I thought he maybe had stopped by as a friend to see Mr. Kenyon. And when I passed by him, I said, "Good morning, sir." And he looked right straight through me like I was a ghost he could not see. And I went to the kitchen and I asked my mom, "Who's the man with Mr. Kenyon?" And then Nancy saw him, Christine saw him, and Cindy saw him. April was already in the kitchen. She was only five. And so Mom had her right by her side as her little helper. But four of the five of us saw him. And then he manifested again while Dad was talking to Mr. Kenyon in the dining room. And they did not see him, but all four of us, the children, did.
5: And how often did the Warrens come out there?
6: They showed up the night before Halloween in 1973 and introduced themselves. They had been told by a young group of paranormal investigators who had gotten wind of what was going on at the farm, and they're the ones that approached the Warrens at a symposium or seminar and told them, gave them the address and sent them. And the last time that we saw them was about 3 or 4 weeks after the seance. That night, my father threw everybody out of the house as he was, you know, checking my mother over for her vital signs, because she was knocked unconscious. She had a concussion.
5: Oh my God. And,
6: so that was the last time we saw them, was when they stopped by a few weeks later to see if my mother had survived, because they didn't know when they left the house that night if she was dead or alive.
5: Let's go to the phones for you. Ruth in Maryland to get us started. Hi, Ruth.
7: Hi, George and Andrea. Thank you for taking my call. And
6: hi, Ruth.
7: Yeah, hi, Andrea. And real quick, I want to thank last week Mark, the caller Mark, who answered my question about the Knights of the Golden Circle.
5: Okay.
7: But Andrea, I'm really sorry about your cancer diagnosis, and you have a lot of us listeners praying for you. So I think you'll be all right because you seem like you have a lot of faith. And my question for you is, I'm really curious if there was any of the original furniture in the house, because I worked in the house like that. That was in the 1700s. And the upstairs had like the original furniture from the 1700s. And it was creepy upstairs. I just felt the dark presence there all the time. And I wouldn't sleep upstairs like once, and that was it. And but was there any original furniture? And do you think that it could have had attachments, or do you think it was like residual energy?
6: Oh, I think it was more than residual energy, and it was more than object attachments, although there were some original things left behind by Mr. Kenyon for us, mostly out in the barn. No, this was very kinetic energy in the house, very present energy. It's almost like the house is some kind of a portal. I always described it as a portal cleverly disguised as a farmhouse, because it seems to be a pathway in and out. I've known people and have been present when they've had connections. A dear friend of mine from Detroit was visiting, and his mother came through for the first time after her death, which had been a year or two previous, and was, you know, very clear that it was her, and asked about their sister, her daughter, and his sister. Just amazing things like that. It just seems to be an open line of communication that exists at the farmhouse. But for the most part, it's very pleasant. It's either benign or benevolent. And I don't think it's anything to be afraid of. I think it's more of an opportunity for people to connect with the other side and with their own loved ones, which I think is an absolutely beautiful thing.
5: Was your House of Darkness, House of Light book, the volume one, the basis of The Conjuring?
6: All three books. I turned over all three. Two were already in publication. The third was slated to come out right around the same time as The Conjuring opened. But James Wan and everyone associated with the film, the executive producers, even the actors, Lily read the books, Vera read the books, Patrick read the books, everybody read the books. They knew what they were walking into, but it was not the basis. The basis of the film was actually the Warren files, and their conclusions were not necessarily our own. But I do truly in my heart believe that they did the best that they could in a situation that they had no control over either. It was extremely informative for both of them, and changed the way that they approached paranormal investigation as a whole. And they finally understood that there can be cosmic forces and energy swirling, which can actually cause harm. And they saw that firsthand the night of the seance.
5: Next up, Ben, east of the Rockies in Baton Rouge, Louisiana. Hello, Ben. Go ahead.
8: Hello. Thanks for taking my call.
5: Sure thing.
8: I had an experience when I was younger. I was 9 years old and drug under my bed. And I realized at that time I would not be going back into that house. My question for you is, what would possess you to go back to this house, no pun intended, and experience all these things again? What's so unique about it that you keep getting drawn back to it?
6: I love it. It's the only place on this entire planet that feels like somehow a permanent home for me. And my father felt the same way. In his memoir, he goes on extensively about his emotional attachment to the house. Half of us never wanted to leave the farm, and half of us never wanted to go back to the farm. So and that's how my trilogy of books, House of Darkness, House of Light, got its title, because my mother titled the trilogy and she said it was the same thing. It was both simultaneously, darkness and light. And it was an extraordinary way to grow up. I started reading, metaphysical writing as a child. I wanted to understand what was happening in the house. I never had an altercation with the spirits that was in any way negative. And any fear that I felt in the house was really much more around what was happening to my mother and my sisters and what experiences they were having. But I fit in like I was one of them. And they knew that I was journaling what was happening in that house. When I went off to college, I had already written 5 full journals of experiences. And then I kept those for 40 years before I actually started writing the books. And I used them as the foundation for the memories. And, you know, it's amazing, as I was writing the books, Ben, my mother one day reached over and stopped me as I was making copious notes about something. And she said, you know, honey, it's pretty interesting that we tried to bury our dead for more than 40 years from the farm. And it's amazing how close to the surface they were buried when it came time to exhume them.
5: Were there any bodies buried at that farmhouse area?
6: Interesting that you should ask. There's a group that's been working on the property. You might have heard the phrase, there are 7 dead soldiers buried in the wall.
5: Yes.
6: That was one of the spirits that would talk to my sister Cindy and tell her over and over, there are 7 dead soldiers, buried in the wall. Well, we didn't know what wall they were talking about. There was a retaining wall overlooking the garden spot and the property, there was 6 acres of land that was fenced in with stone walls. 2 years ago, they were doing some deep radar penetration and picked up 7 anomalies buried next to the stone wall at the bottom of the property before you got down to the river. And chances are really good those were revolutionary soldiers from England that dared to approach that farm.
5: Fascinating. Lori in Rhode Island's with us. Hi, Lori. Go ahead.
9: Hi, George. How are you?
5: Good.
6: Oh, I know that. Lori, I know that accent. I know that accent, darling. I know you're a true Rhode Islander.
9: Yes. Well, I'm not originally a Rhode Islander, but I've been up here over 35 years now. But listen, I think we are somehow connected. I actually spent 3 decades up until last year by Waterman Lake.
6: Oh, okay? Yes. I lived on Waterman Lake. Yes.
9: I know that. And I know you worked at Harmony Hill School. I have much to add to this conversation. And I had attempted to last year get up with you and or Jason in regards to it. And I don't know how. Let's just say I believe I'm a targeted individual and what I have to add to the situation, I think, has to do with disclosure. And I understand that that maybe some of it is the public is not ready for, shall we say. But I would definitely love to get up with you or Jason or somebody in regards to it's this whole area where the veil is so thin.
6: I don't even think it exists. I don't think that. I think that the veil is a human machination to make us feel safe in our little 3D world, but it's not our reality.
5: How do people find you, Andrea, if they need to email you or anything like that?
6: I have the world's best assistant. I call her my assister. And her name is Lynn Ann Bowling. And you can reach her through my fan page, which is Buttercup Brigade, or you can reach her. She handles all my Facebook and gets important messages directly to me, gives people my direct phone number, contact information. So reach out to Lynn Ann Bowling on the Buttercup Brigade or on my main Facebook page. And we can exchange contact information and have an in-depth conversation, dear.
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1: And welcome back, George Norrie, along with Andrea Perrin, as we talk about The Conjuring. Andrea, was your father alive to be able to see the memoir book?
6: He passed away 3 days before we were ready to submit it for publication. But I know that he knows. I know that he does. Carlene is here with us in Georgia, and we've been shipping books like crazy. People are ordering them through the website, Carlene Harris Creative. It's all over my Facebook page. Anybody that wants, it's an amazing memoir. 90 years that he lived. He lived an extraordinary life. He's the only person I've ever known who was friends with Nelson Mandela.
1: And once, when
6: Nelson Mandela was made president of South Africa, my father decided to travel there and to try to help. He had an import-export business, and he wanted to help restore their economy in any way that he could and start importing South African goods. And he had dinner with Nelson Mandela and shook that man's hand. And you know, I mean, he's met the Pope. I mean, my father lived an extraordinary, extraordinary life. And with so many lessons for all of us. But I think it was his conversion in understanding being, you know, paranormal and paranormal. That was a process for him because he was born and raised Catholic. And even though the whole ritual of exorcism stems from the ritual from the Catholic Church, it was such a taboo subject back then that nobody wanted to talk about it. And there was a pallor around anybody that did. And my father learned to accept what he didn't believe in. He didn't believe in ghosts. And then he moved into one of the most haunted houses certainly in this country, perhaps in the world, you know, so that was an education in itself.
1: What did he think of Ed and Lorraine Warren?
6: He did not trust them.
1: Really?
6: He did not. My mother did. And she was very forthcoming with Lorraine. My father was extremely skeptical, very reticent, and did not want them conducting any kind of anything in the house. They only came five times, maybe six times that they came to the house over about a year and a half. The seance, which was not an exorcism, by the way, Ed would never, he had incredible respect for the church, and he would never have conducted or even attempted to do that on his own. So that was a fallacy built into the film. But there was a seance that was conducted, and it was treacherous. It was horrible to witness. It happened very quickly. It changed everything. And that was in August of 1974. And then, as I had said earlier, the Warrens came back to make sure that Mom was still among the living. And she did not let them into the house that day. She didn't have, to her death, I'm so grateful to say that my mother had no recollection of that night. And I'm grateful for that, because there are some things worth forgetting or not even registering. But my mother had a very close call with death that night. And Ed and Lorraine, it wasn't done on purpose. I can promise you that. They genuinely cared about our family. And Ed and the priest had to convince my father to allow the seance to occur in the house.
1: Ed died 13 years before the movie came out. Lorraine died 3 years after. Yes. Did you ever get any reaction from her?
6: Oh, yes. Absolutely. In fact, Warner Brothers was kind enough to fly both of us out to Hollywood, and give us a sneak preview of the film. And she had her son-in-law, Tony, with her. And I had my sister, Cindy, with me. And the four of us sat in this enormous, vacuous theater and watched The Conjuring. And she cried through the whole film. I just kept passing the tissue box back and forth between us because it was Ed's last wish that story in some iteration be told. He felt that it was very important for what happened to our family to become common knowledge, to go out into the world, and in a way, a kind of spiritual disclosure, much like we're dealing with our extraterrestrials.
1: Let's go to the phones now. Nancy in Philadelphia. Hello, Nance. Go ahead.
7: Hi there, George. Listen, I'm going to have to get back onto a normal sleep schedule one of these days, but you know it's been disrupted.
1: Keep going with us, Nance. Keep going with us.
7: It's been disrupted by my CRPS diagnosis because I've had breast cancer.
6: Bless your heart, Nancy. I know, honey. I know what you're going through.
7: Listen, I can relate totally to you in a variety of ways. Three times I was told, you're going to die. And guess what? Each time I didn't. Now, that was because of the grace of God, not because of my willpower. So I have two questions for you, and I think I can connect all the dots as to why the spirit was haunting your mom. So my first question would be, what is your mom's name? And my second question is, what is your sign that makes you so intense? Because I've been told I'm too intense when I tell my stories. They're hair-raising.
6: Yeah, well, you know, I think people are getting ready for us, Nancy. I really do. The world is changing rapidly. And my mother's name, her maiden name was Martha Carolyn Smith.
7: Martha, gotcha. And your sign?
6: Libra.
7: Libra, great.
6: With now, five planets in Libra. Yeah, I mean, I cry at dog food commercials, that kind of Libra.
7: You know the story in the Bible, the story of Bathsheba. Read the story of Bathsheba. That's why your mom is being haunted, okay? Mm-hmm. Or was haunted. You know the story of Bathsheba? She was sunning herself, probably naked, on the roof of a building back in the good old days in Israel and Palestine. And King David saw her and said, I want her. And so he sent his soldiers to grab her and killed her husband.
6: Yes. Okay.
7: This is a bad story. And so somehow there's a connection, okay, between like your name is my sister's name. My name is one of your sister's names.
6: Yes.
7: I look at people's names sometimes and I see a connection because I've been asked, are you an empath? And I said, I don't know. Maybe I am.
6: Nancy, let me tell you the strangest thing that happened around the Conjuring. I also study numerology. I think it has some relevance to our existence as well. And it's certainly the mathematical language of universal. Interestingly, the man who was the executive producer of The Conjuring was born at precisely the same time and the same year that I was. And we discovered that quite unexpectedly. He is a 10-10-58 baby. And I was like, oh my God, we share a birthday. You know, what are the chances of that?
1: I love that. Next up, Rick in Massachusetts. Hey, Rick, go ahead.
8: Hey, good morning, guys. How are you doing?
6: Morning.
8: So glad I got through it. So I'm really funny. I was just going to share some of my experiences that I had there when we went to investigate it. And then, which basically was, we were there. I mean, we're getting much, this was on June 25th of 2023. And the reason I know that is my phone, for some reason, popped up the picture of us while I was listening to you you guys tonight. So it's a little strange. Either the phone's listening or somebody else's, but
6: yeah.
8: So we weren't getting really much, you know. Was kind of dead, and then I said, you know what? I pulled out George's favorite tool. I was like, the Ouija board. I said, hey, let's try the Ouija board, okay? I'd never done it before in my life. And so we were there, and something like I channeled some, I think it was a really strong female spirit. I don't know exactly what her name was or if she was telling me the truth, but very strong. And that was like, it was felt like it was 10 minutes, but it was 2 hours long. And all my paranormal team is watching us, you know, watching me. Is doing it by myself on top of it. And so it was quite the experience, you know. I mean, it was, and then things kind of ramped up from there. Now I know why they call it the seance room. I was like, why do they call it the seance room? I mean, we'll get there, but obviously it was probably in the same room that you guys had the seance.
6: Yes, the dining room with the corner hutch, the built-in corner cabinet. Yeah, that was our dining room.
8: Yeah,
6: and it's a very active room, but every square inch of that house is active. Very often when I knew of, members of groups that would go do, you know, investigations, overnight investigations, one of them would call me and put me on speakerphone. And then I would introduce the spirits to the humans and the humans to the spirits and ask them, you know, be conscientious, be kind, understand that it was their house first, and show them the respect and the reverence that they deserve. And then I would ask the spirits, you know, please don't scare the daylights out of these nice people. They're here just to communicate with you. And every single time that I called in with a group investigation and they put me on speakerphone, all of their gizmos and gadgets went crazy. The K2 meters and, you know, it's just amazing because the spirits recognize my voice and they know that I did my very best to chronicle our experiences at that farm and in a way give them new life through my own words.
1: How many different spirits came at you folks, Andrea?
6: I would say that there were at least a dozen entities that were active in the house pretty much all the time. We just never knew what was going to happen next. We never knew what year we were going to be in. I mean, it could be 1976, it could be 1842, it could be 1787. We just never knew. I mean, often we were able to identify to a certain extent the apparitions based on the clothing that they were wearing. You know, the woman with the leg of mutton sleeves who so resembled me. I came home from college at the age of 17 to spend my birthday always fell on the Columbus Day weekend. So it was 3-day holiday and I could come home from Pittsburgh and I was standing on the hearthstone and an apparition appeared right beside me and she looked like I do now in my 60s. She had a big full head of hair, which unfortunately I've lost to chemo, but her facial expression, her facial features were identical to mine. And it sent a shudder through me because I had to wonder, you know, had I lived there before? Had, you know, was this house like a permanent part of my own history that I didn't know? I didn't even know if I believed in reincarnation at that point. I was still so young. I had not really studied it. But what I did know is that when she smiled at me, it was like seeing a spinning image of myself as a much older woman. And she, I felt such comfort that, you know, to know. And my mother did not see her face that night, but my father did. And the day that we were moving out of the farm, I told my mom who I saw on the hearthstone that night a few years before. And she just took my hand and she said, oh, honey, I always knew that we bought this house for you.
1: Was your mother glad when you sold it and moved out?
6: Oh, yes. Oh, my God, George. Oh, she felt like she was liberated until we moved to Georgia. And as we pulled into the new farm, my sister Cindy had already come down with the horses and the livestock and gotten the house ready for us. And the same apparition that was standing on the porch when we left that house was standing behind my sister in Georgia. And my mother just yelled. She said, "This is not over. This is never going to be over." And she was so upset to see the same woman 1,200 miles away. Well, you know, they don't have to drive. They can come and go as they please. And there was my sister Cindy had an attachment, and she followed us to Georgia.
1: Well, you had a remarkable family. Andrea, keep in touch with us. We think the world of you. It's an amazing story of The Conjuring. For Dan Galante, Uriel Blackshear, Tom Danheiser, Sue Trikas, Lex Lonehood, Sean Latasor, Alec Fernandez, Tim Banal, Mary Berry, George Knapp, Richard Serrett, and Rick Barra, I'm George Norrie, somewhere out there on Coast to Coast AM. We'll see you on our next edition. Until then, be safe, everyone.

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1: The president signed an executive order changing the name of Lake Ontario to Lake America. 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
2: This October, step into the woods and into the magic of live theater. The Grand kicks off its 26-27 season with the Tony Award-winning musical Into the Woods on the Stanley Subaru stage. Directed by Stephanie Bradshaw, with music direction by Sky Cust, Into the Woods brings together Cinderella, Jack, a baker and

0: Power grid collapses are increasingly common since January, after the U.S. imposed an energy blockade aimed at forcing a change in Cuba's political system. I'm Deborah Valentine. This is Fox News.
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4: VOM weather from the Hammond Lumber Company Weather Desk.
5: Overnight will be clear and cooler with a low of 43. Saturday is expected to be cooler with plenty of sunshine, reaching a high of 65. Saturday night will be mainly clear with a low of 41. Sunday will bring mostly cloudy skies and a high of 63. By Monday, expect intervals of clouds and sunshine with a high of 66. For Blueberry Broadcasting, I'm AccuWeather meteorologist Jason Caterina.
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10: News. I'm Roxanne Evans. President Trump announcing a new deal with Denmark to bolster the U.S. military presence in Greenland after months of threatening to take the island by force from the NATO ally. And the president also saying he's banning CNN, MS Now, and Politico from the White House for publishing what he described as, quote, fake news. The Senate battle in Texas between Republican Ken Paxton and Democrat James Tallarico has some calling it a toss-up. Congressman Chip Roy tells Fox Business's The Bottom Line that the party just needs more time.
11: We've got to tell the American people, you should like what we've been doing, but you're right. We're not there yet. Let us finish the job. We need time to finish the job.
10: The conflict with Iran and its impact on the U.S. economy has caused concern among some voters. 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

0: As we count down to the midterms, VOM is your election headquarters. 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
4: Overnight will be clear and cooler with a low of 43. Saturday is expected to be cooler with plenty of sunshine, reaching a high of 65. Saturday night will be mainly clear with a low of 41. Sunday will bring mostly cloudy skies and a high of 63. By Monday, expect intervals of clouds and sunshine with a high of 66. For Blueberry Broadcasting, I'm AccuWeather meteorologist Jason Caterina.
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8: News. I'm Deborah Valentine. President Trump announcing that all 50 states have signed on to participate in his most favored nation's Medicaid drug pricing model.
9: We take historic action to officially extend the benefits of our most favored nation agreements on prescription drug prices to state Medicaid programs all across the nation. They go into the states, and the states are going to look very good.
8: The administration says the Medicaid generous model will save billions in prescription drug costs. President Trump says he has a deal with Denmark to permanently bolster the U.S. military presence in Greenland. Fox's Kevin Cork.
10: The sweeping agreement grants U.S. permanent military rights on the strategically placed Arctic island.
8: The announcement on Friday comes after months of threatening to take the island by force. 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

0: Expect intervals of clouds and sunshine with a high of 66. For Blueberry Broadcasting, I'm AccuWeather meteorologist Jason Catarina.
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6: News. I'm Roxanne Evans. President Trump announcing a new deal with Denmark and Greenland, giving the U.S. permanent military access to the Arctic island. The deal does not transfer ownership of Greenland to the United States. And the Trump administration expanding its most favored nation drug pricing program to every state. The president at the Oval Office Friday speaking about potential savings.
7: Economic advisors estimate that the most favored nation's deals that we're extending to states today will save Medicaid over $64 billion.
6: It aims to lower drug prices to those paid by comparably developed countries. It will be used by all Medicaid programs across the country. Tensions rising with Iran as President weighs his next move, either militarily or economically, as the war enters its seventh month. 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
8: A major move. I'm Roxanne Evans, Fox News. President Trump will be meeting with China's Xi Jinping next week, but he's banning some media outlets from the White House before that happens. Fox's Peter Ducey reports.
9: Before the Xi sit down, the president attends the United Nations General Assembly and plans to huddle with Gulf leaders at a critical moment in the Iran war. Asked to preview his remarks to the UN, the president is reflecting on last year's visit. Hoping to control coverage, President Trump posted today, effective immediately, I am banning fake news CNN, MS Now, and Politico from the White House as a result of their constant reporting fake news.
10: It's really just cumulative stories over the last 2 years. You get sick of it.
9: For decades, CNN, like Fox, has been part of a rotating five-network TV pool, with crews traveling with the president all around the world.
8: Senate Minority Leader Chuck Schumer said on X at Donald Trump, this is a democracy. You will not be able to manipulate the news or hide the truth. Vice President J.D. Vance hoped to give some Republican candidates a boost in Iowa Friday.
11: Vice President J.D. Vance touting Republican candidates, including Zach Lane for Iowa governor.
12: He's

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7: Peter. Fox News. I'm Deborah Valentine. President Donald Trump has banned three news agencies from covering the White House. Fox's Peter Doocy.
8: A senior White House official is telling us that brass at CNN, MS Now, and Politico are being informed that they can't come to campus.
7: The move is a test of constitutional First Amendment protections. Millions of people across Cuba without electricity after its power grid collapsed. The Ministry of Energy and Mines announced the blackout on its official X account. A cause was not mentioned. Pakistani security forces Saturday ended a standoff with militants holed up inside a police compound in northwestern Pakistan. Officials say the confrontation began Friday after a suicide bomber rammed an explosives-laden vehicle into a mosque. Gunmen stormed the facility, killing 21 people and wounding 103 others. America's listening to Fox News.
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6: 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Tickets are $28 for adults, $25 for early birds and grand members, and just $15 for students 17 and under with reserved seating. 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The Grand's 26-27 season begins Into the Woods.
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8: A deal with Denmark. I'm Deborah Valentine, Fox News. President Trump announcing Friday he has a deal with Denmark to bolster the U.S. military presence in Greenland.
9: President Trump declaring victory in a historic deal with Greenland. The sweeping agreement grants U.S. permanent military rights on the strategically placed Arctic island. It also bars non-NATO countries from establishing military bases there.
8: Fox's Kevin Cork reporting. The vice president rallies voters in Iowa as midterm election races heat up. Fox's Kristen Goodwin has more.
10: Vice President J.D. Vance touting Republican candidates, including Zach Lane for Iowa governor.
11: He's not plotting constantly on how to get into the next bigger and higher office. He is a man of conviction, and he's a man who cannot be bought or told by anyone what to do.
10: Telling a crowd in Council Bluffs, Lane, a farmer, believes in strong families and is committed to putting parents in charge of their kids' education.
11: Let's get him in the governor's mansion and let's put him to work for the state of Iowa.
10: Lane faces Democrat Rob Sand, the state auditor, in November, who has been campaigning on public safety and cutting costs. Kristen Goodwin, Fox News.
8: The vice president also touting

Good evening. The lights are down low, and the rest of your place is quiet. We are 100% all live for the next 4 hours in a world that is responding directly to this show. There's a new Pentagon UFO video release as of today. Disclosure because of Coast to Coast. New videos, new talks. In fact,

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2: News. I'm Deborah Valentine. President Donald Trump has banned three news agencies from covering the White House. Fox's Peter Ducey.
3: A senior White House official is telling us that brass at CNN, MS Now, and Politico are being informed that they can't come to campus.
2: The move is a test of constitutional First Amendment protections. Millions of people across Cuba without electricity after its power grid collapsed. The Ministry of Energy and Mines announced the blackout on its official X account. A cause was not mentioned. Pakistani security forces Saturday ended a standoff with militants holed up inside a police compound in northwestern Pakistan. Officials say the confrontation began Friday after a suicide bomber rammed an explosives-laden vehicle into a mosque. Gunmen stormed the facility, killing 21 people and wounding 103 others. 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
8: Confrontation through conversation and all the information you need. We'll do it again on the next Maine's Morning News here on

0: Puerto Rico have signed on to participate in his most favored nation's Medicaid drug pricing model. He made the announcement in front of reporters in the Oval Office Friday.
1: We take historic action to officially extend the benefits of our most favored nation agreements on prescription drug prices to state Medicaid programs all across the nation. They go into the states, and the states are going to look very good.
0: The Most Favored Nations program aims to lower drug prices to those paid by comparably developed nations. The program will be used by all Medicaid programs across the country. And the White House now using Operation Economic Outcast to sanction Iran's cryptocurrency, which largely funds the IRGC's operations. Fox Business's Edward Lawrence from the White House.
2: This is the first time that the Treasury Department is using Operation Economic Outcast to crack down on a digital asset. The sanctions here that the Trump administration is calling a bit an exchange called BitBank that is processing fees for ships going through the Strait of Hormuz. The sanctions say that the bank then routes hundreds of millions of dollars into the IRGC for the ships passing through the strait. Now, in a statement about the move, the Treasury Secretary Scott Bessin says designations of Iranian digital asset infrastructure make it perfectly clear that efforts to finance the Iranian regime using cryptocurrencies are not beyond OFAC's reach.
0: While the White House is putting economic pressure on Iran, Democrats are quick to point out the economic pressure on Americans as gas prices continue to surge. Cuba's been hit by yet another blackout. Millions across the island are without electricity after its power grid collapsed. The Ministry of Energy and Mines announced the blackout on its official X account, but did not mention a cause. I'm Roxanne Evans, and this is Fox News.
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5: Today will be cooler with plenty of sunshine and a high of 65. Tonight will be mainly clear with a low of 41. Tomorrow is expected to be mostly cloudy with a high of 63. Looking ahead to Monday, there will be intervals of clouds and sunshine with a high of 66. Tuesday will bring a mix of clouds and sun with a high of 64. Wednesday is forecasted to be partly sunny with a high of 64. For Blueberry Broadcasting, I'm AccuWeather meteorologist Jason Caterina.
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8: Number 5.
9: You lose a Susan Collins of the Senate. You're losing the soul of the Senate. Basically, a person you can talk to wants to do the right thing all the time. Okay? Now, everybody says, oh, she doesn't do this, doesn't speak up. Susan is always in there.
7: That's former West Virginia Senator Joe Manchin endorsing Republican Senator Susan Collins in her reelection bid. Again, calling her, you heard him say it, the soul of the Senate. Now, Manchin, centrist, he split the Democrat Party, become an unenrolled independent. We're going to ask John and Brent, the spin doctors, about that during the Newsmakers Hour today.
8: Number 4.
10: The house was just a much easier place for me to keep my stuff as opposed to the back of my car whenever a hotel was booked or full or whatever. And I think they're trying to make this argument that I drove back and forth to Allegash, or I didn't drive back and forth, but I charged every day. That you can't do that.
7: Which is,
10: I mean, I charged, or I put down 600 miles round trip, and that's what I was paid for the times that I didn't, or the times that I did go back and forth home.
7: Okay, Socialist Democrat for U.S. Senate Troy Jackson stumbling over an answer, as posted by the Biddeford Buzz, which bills itself as Biddeford's trusted news source. You go and look what they're posting and you assess that for yourself. Jackson deflecting claims that, yeah, he had a home in Augusta, even as he billed taxpayers 600 miles reimbursement for driving Allegash to Augusta and back. And he says at the end, for 20 years, so many questions. And blessed that MainWire editor-in-chief Steve Robinson, who is in Kansas City, by the way, is going to be talking with us again during the Newsmakers Hour this morning.
8: Number 3.
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7: President and CEO of Penobscot Community Healthcare, Lori Dwyer. I'm still chasing this story. PCHC announced, you'll recall this, they need $3 million within 2 months. It's got to be down to about a month now, right? A while back, they said, we need about $3 million in 2 months or we're going to flatline. Governor Mills, September 3rd, said she would meet with PCHC leaders the following week. Now, that was last week. You recall this? I found no coverage. I told you I'd keep asking questions. I got a reply from the governor's office. There was a meeting, and I will tell you what I found out later this hour.
8: Number 2.
12: The Environmental Protection Agency is repealing coal and natural gas power plant rules that the agency says cost the industry $300 billion. It marks the latest shift by the Trump administration away from climate initiatives put in place by former Presidents Obama and Biden.
7: Okay, Fox News' Jared Halperin at the White House on the change by the EPA. I got to think it's got to be tough for the environmental groups that are going to get up in court, and they're going to have to prove how effective these rules have been in mitigating climate change, climate shifting, climate collapse. But I guess that depends on which judge they shop for. As for the savings and as for how it affects energy consumption or availability, Jerry Chassé is scheduled to join us this morning, third hour. You recall, Jim Liberick, CMS, our tech advisor on energy, introduced us to Jerry, who is a former president of Emera, Maine, and the former chief operating officer of Tampa Electric. We have a preview of Republican for Governor Bobby Charles, his energy plan this morning. But I want to ask Jerry about that, what insight he can possibly offer to us. However,
8: number one,
13: according to Senator Sanders, billionaires and CEOs are the ones who are really benefiting off AI. Employees, he says, are working longer hours and are 400 times more productive than they were when the 40-hour work week was set.
7: Are we 400 times more productive? Are we? From Fox News, that's Darren Bethello on Capitol Hill on the bill that is to bring back the 32-hour work week. It's our question of the day. Hang on. Could be a four-day work week and could give everyone a three-day weekend. Everyone? 32 hours of work, but with no reduction or pay, in pay or benefits. Now, first, this is very, you heard Bernie Sanders is behind this. This is very DSA. This is very Democrat Socialists of America. Now, who is going to say no to this? But before we say yes, can someone answer? Who's going to pay for Friday? Sanders and who's the other guy from, California, Mark Takano, bringing back the 32-hour work week act. I think that name is deceiving. And even as I ask who's going to pay for Friday, this bill does not guarantee Friday off. It doesn't even require a four-day work week. What changes is when overtime begins. Let's think of the entire work week as a bucket. Right now, that bucket is designed to hold 40 hours at regular pay. Now, work beyond that spills out, and that should be overtime. Now, this bill would shrink your bucket from 40 hours first to 38, then to 36, then to 34, and finally 32. And at that point, covered non-exempt employees would generally earn time and a half if any hours spill out of the bucket, spill over 32. A couple of things to keep in mind. Employers, the boss, still decides which days that people work. So the boss could still schedule us for 4 8-hour days. The boss could schedule 5 days of about 6 hours and 24 minutes. They could really chop it up here. They could spread it out over 6 days. Good luck finding an employee that's going to say yes to this. Well, good luck finding employee. I'm getting ahead of myself. Or they could just keep a 40-hour schedule and then pay 8 hours of overtime. There's something else tucked inside this bill. It proposes overtime after 8 hours in 1 day. So if you're doing four tens, those extra 2 hours each day would generally cost time and a half. What does that do to people who are already working tens? Because of the makeup, because of what the job is. So really, this is not a four-day work week bill. I'm glad it's not called that. It's an overtime bill that I think really has the Democratic Socialists of America trying to push employers toward shorter work schedules. Now, not everyone would be covered. Central to this, non-exempt workers, not necessarily salaried executives, managers, professionals, those who are going to qualify for the exemptions. And the bill, also, if I'm reading this right, pardon me, if I'm reading this right, the bill also says that a boss, an employer, cannot cut an affected employee's weekly compensation rate, regular rate, or benefits simply because, just because the new law brings that employee under the lower overtime threshold. Bring out the calculator, kids. Bernie Sanders is calling it a 32-hour week with no loss in pay. He and the other guy, Takano, they say, and this is where you heard AI mentioned, they said that technology has made Americans much more productive without delivering comparable wage growth. In fact, Takano's office, says productivity has risen more than 93% since 1979, while wages have risen less than 34%. Well, I don't disagree with that. I wonder, productivity has increased 93%. Well, I don't disagree that much of that has happened because of technology. And AI is kicking it even higher. So George Jetson only has to press the button 5 times a day instead of 10 times a day. And you think because he pushes it 5 times a day instead of 10 times a day, he should be paid twice as much? Even if it's the technology that the company has paid for, has invested in, is making George Jetson's life so much easier? Supporters of this are going to tell you that it's working. They tried it in Britain. 61 companies and about, 2,900 employees. The claim was that burnout, stress, and resignations fell. Revenue generally held steady or even increased. And most of those organizations that took part, they decided that we're going to carry on with this, the shorter work week. Iceland did this. They did 35 and 36 hour weeks among public employees. Keep that in mind. It was public employees, not private employees. And the claim was that productivity and services generally held steady or improved. Scotland did this. And they did flat out, they did a 32 hour week at two, again, public agencies, no loss in pay. And the agencies staggered days off to maintain service. They called it a general success. France has a statutory 35 hour threshold. Belgium does something like this. They let workers, do a four day work week. But no country, none of them, if you listen closely to the numbers, none of them have ever done 32 full pay across the private economy. If there are results that you would consider strong in this, they came from those who volunteered to do so, employers who chose to, okay, we'll try this. We're going to, and here's how they did it, by the way. They eliminated unnecessary meetings. They changed schedules. They tried to put some data points on it to see if it worked. And among those that did, they claim that a shorter week can work, but it doesn't mean it works everywhere. Hey, a software company, they may be able to do the same work that they need to do in 4 very focused days. But are you telling me that a nursing home can do this? Now, someone out there right now listening said, well, yeah, sure they could do it because they can hire more nurses to come in and pick up the hours when the other nurse goes off. How long has that help wanted sign been in the window? Same help wanted sign you see in front of the restaurant. So what happens when everybody wants Friday off and you want to go out on Friday? And I will say what we have said so often on our program. We love truck drivers. Without you, we would be what? Naked, hungry, and cold. You think your trucking company is going to be able to find the extra staff to come on and maintain a 32 no pay reduction full benefits package? And by the way, do I come in now on Friday and say, hey, sorry, we used up our work week. I won't be talking with you today. This may work somewhere else. I just don't know if it's going to work here. So many businesses, so many people tell us they can't fill their existing shifts now. If overtime begins at 32 hours, they're going to have to pay more. They're going to have to find additional workers. They're going to have to reduce some hours. They're going to bring in some automation and they're going to have to raise prices. Remember those European nations that tried this? I'd say 80% of them are all public sector. Not private sector. But now Bernie wants to push this on the private sector. That's DSA all the way. Maybe the government can do this. Maybe the government can shrink its pay bucket down from 40 to 38, eventually down to 32. But I just don't know if I can see a private business pulling this off at 32. I want to know if it would work for you, if you see it working. Question of the day online at WVOMFM.com. Concerning the debate over a 32-hour work week, should Congress require overtime after 32 hours while prohibiting employers from cutting weekly pay? The pay's got to stay the same. The benefits have to stay the same. It just gets knocked down to 32. Do we really think that the business plan is going to survive? I think it's going to take tweaking, some serious tweaking. And especially in a state like Maine, where we just don't have the workforce to pull this off. Or do we? Caller, hello. It's Maine's Morning News. Got to ask you, concerning the idea of a 32-hour work week, what do you think? Congress requiring overtime after 32 hours, do you think this will work?
8: Morning, gentlemen. Thanks for taking my call. 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Can we just have the working man work with his employer and let them decide how many hours they want to work?
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7: 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And if you're not sub-stacked into the Robinson Report, you really should be. Steve Robinson, welcome back to Maine's Morning News. I texted you yesterday because I got an earful of this soundbite from Troy Jackson, Socialist Democrat for U.S. Senate, carried by the Biddeford Buzz. Do you follow the Biddeford Buzz by chance on social media, Steve?
0: I do, yes. Biddeford Buzz is great.
7: It bills itself as the Biddeford's trusted news source. And from looking at some of their posts, are you being sarcastic when you say they're great? I'm curious.
0: No, I think that they are actually great. They do a good job of live streaming events, actually showing up and doing good local coverage. It's just hyper local coverage. I don't know if they're slanted one way or the other, but they seem to have good local coverage that's video, multimedia. Huh. They do a better job of covering Biddeford than the Bangor Daily News does of covering Bangor. I'll tell you that much.
7: Okay, I'm going to take a second look at him because my first blush after seeing all of the Retire Susan photos that were plastered about the site had me questioning. But they've got a clip of Troy Jackson during a town hall, air quotes, town hall event. And someone has asked him about the story that we first learned from you. Having a home in Augusta, having a home in Allegash, and then charging taxpayers mileage in order to drive back and forth for 20 years. I'm getting ahead of myself. If you would, listen to the sound cut as carried by the Biddeford Buzz of Socialist Democrat for U.S. Senate, Troy Jackson.
10: A bit of that has been countered by the Maine Ethics Commission that voted 5-0, you know, a couple times now. Ads that are on TV that talk about how my residency was Allegash, but I had a house in Augusta. And supposedly I ripped off the taxpayers to the tune of, I think, $160,000 over 4 years. The house was just a much easier place for me to keep my stuff as opposed to the back of my car whenever a hotel was booked or full or whatever. And I think they're trying to make this argument that I drove back and forth to Allegash, or I didn't drive back and forth, but I charged every day. That you can't do that. I mean, I charged, or I put down 600 miles round trip. And that's what I was paid for the times that I, the times that I did go back and forth home. Sometimes just spend a day at home. And I did that for 20 years, no matter if I was in the hotel, no matter if I was in the apartment or if I was in the house.
7: Okay, I got questions, and you're the fellow that I want to ask because you've been closer to this than anyone. When he talks about the Maine Ethics Commission that's voted 5-0, something triggered in the back of my brain that said, the Ethics Commission voted not to look into it, not that they looked into it and then said there's nothing to look at. What do you recall about that?
0: Correct. They looked into it. So there's a couple of issues here. First of all, the only reason we know about this is because Troy Jackson and his second cousin decided that they were going to sue the family that sold them the house. They filed a lawsuit alleging that the original owners of the house in Augusta, which they bought in 2019, defrauded them by failing to tell them about a bunch of damage to the house. Mm-hmm. In a counter response to that lawsuit, they said, no, actually, you guys had access to the house. You had a home inspector. How did we swindle you into buying this house when you were allowed to have a home inspector come in? So this lawsuit, comes up and brings it to my attention. And in looking at the transaction that helped them acquire the property, it was an FHA loan. A Federal Housing Administration loan is a program for first-time home buyers. It's not supposed to be for real estate investments. It's not supposed to be for somebody to have, you know, a storage locker close to their office that makes it easier for them on a day-to-day basis. It's not a, you know, luxury second home program. And in order to get an FHA loan, you have to agree to occupy that house for a period of at least a year. So Jackson and his second cousin signed that agreement. And then what Jackson is now saying is they never intended to honor the occupancy clause. And during the Ethics Commission hearings that resulted, he basically said, I never made it my primary residence. It was never my principal residence. I was always a primary resident of Allegash. The Ethics Commission, for the purposes of what was within their purview, which was, did Troy Jackson, commit a crime or an ethics violation in lying about his address on these ethics documents that you submit from time to time as a candidate? They found no. They said that we don't find any reason to believe that he wasn't constitutionally qualified to submit this paperwork. They specifically say in the meeting minutes from October 2023 that they are not in a position, they are not the body to rule on his, the lawsuit, the mortgage, all these other things. They specifically say that. And Jackson's stream of consciousness there, mm-hmm. I mean, geez, can I get a comma or a period in here? How many sentences was that? Well, it's getting tough to respond to it because it's just an incoherent stream of, you know, cross wires and lost threads.
7: Well,

0: at one point, I will say that after his initial comment, quote, a bit of that has been countered by the Maine Ethics Commission that voted 5-0, you know, a couple of times now. And then there's that little flash frame where the Biddeford Buzz edited his sound cut. So,
1: oh, okay.
0: So that's why that exists. But,
1: well, I'm sure the original sounded really coherent.
0: Well, a listener even pointed to us because he's stumbling all over himself, and then someone sent a note that says, you know, Jackson always corrects himself after he lies. Okay. From the Maine Wire, the editor-in-chief, Steve Robinson, on the line here, had a house in Augusta, and supposedly I ripped off the taxpayers to the tune of $160,000 over 4 years. The house was just a much easier place for me to keep my stuff as opposed to the back of my car whenever the hotel was booked or full or whatever. But we do see the reimbursements, and we do have that for 20 years. He frequently made the trip, but he still had the house. How is he not undergoing the scrutiny that he deserves on this? What am I missing?
1: Well, in part because the records that would prove or disprove the story that he's telling don't really exist, thanks to how the state legislature does reimbursements for mileage. You don't have to submit contemporaneous receipts when you're filing for reimbursements as a lawmaker. You tell them where you live, and then you essentially fill out a form on each day that you traveled. And then they calculate based on your travel days and the distance of your home from the state house what your reimbursement level is going to be. And the only person who had to sign off on Troy Jackson's reimbursements was Troy Jackson, head of the legislative council, the president of the Senate. The story that he's telling is a little bit confusing. Also, I'll add that the Maine Wire has not alleged that he was ripping taxpayers off, as he says. All we've done is obtain the public records that show that he got more reimbursements than any lawmaker in the history of the state, over $160,000 while he was Senate president. And during that time, most of that time, he had a second home in Augusta, mm-hmm. whether it was the house that was, the subject of controversy in a potentially fraudulent FHA loan, or after that, a condo that was even closer to the state house, which to my knowledge, he still maintains. And according to the Maine Revenue Services, that was his last known address when they filed a lien for unpaid taxes against Jackson in 2025. So at one point, he tells the Biddeford audience that, we ended up selling the house, so that argument falls flat. Well, no, the argument is you have a second place in Augusta that the taxpayers are helping you pay for, lodging reimbursements, or that you fibbed on an FHA loan application for, and then at the same time, your mileage reimbursements go sky high. So there seems to be a contradiction here.
0: When you do the Google machine, you find that the actual distance is 287 miles. And so round trip 287 is 574, and he took 574 and rounded up to 600. I suppose you could say that for every time that he submitted a reimbursement, he should pay back taxpayers 26 miles of reimbursement for every time he did. Another claim that he makes is that, and I got to read the sentence just as it's transcribed here. The times that I, didn't, or at times that I did go back and forth home, sometimes just spend a day at home, and I did that for 20 years, no matter if I was in the hotel, no matter if I was in the apartment, or if I was in the house. Actually, if you listen to that, he actually just convicted himself in his mumbling by saying that, yes, I did it, but I don't think he meant to, but if he's done this now for 20 years, how has he possibly maintained his fifth generation logger status?
1: Well, that's an excellent question, Rick. You do start to wonder about his employment prospects as he's driving around. I mean, it could be that there are other real estate deals like this one in Augusta. I mean, this home that he purchased with an FHA loan, they end up, at one point he says that it was a money pit for him. He's lamenting his bad fortune in having purchased this house because it was just a money pit. It was awful. No, he wouldn't wish it on anybody else. Well, he sold it to less than 2 years later and made $80,000 after capital gains taxes. So wouldn't we all like to have a money pit like that?
0: Troy Jackson, now starring in Flip This House. Let us ask, what are you doing? And can I tell people where you are? Is that okay?

0: What are you doing in Kansas City, Steve Robinson?
1: I am in Kansas City, Kansas, not to watch the Chiefs and the Broncos play, but to speak at the high-intensity drug trafficking area conference on Chinese organized crime. I was asked by essentially a national body of law enforcement and prosecutors. I was asked to come down and give the opening remarks for their conference, which is this week, and talk about our experience in investigating triad weed, Chinese cannabis cartels, and give them a perspective from the Northeast. I'm kind of like Jeremiah in the Old Testament coming down here to warn other states that aren't so far gone what could become of them if they follow the path that the Maine has trod.
0: I'm sure a police agency in the state of Maine has called upon you to come and talk to all of law enforcement in the state of Maine on this important issue.
1: Well, not all of Maine. There are a lot of police departments in the state that I have talked with, local, county sheriffs. The only police agency that's really been conspicuously absent, both from prosecuting or investigating Chinese cannabis cartels or wanting to hear anything from me, is the state police. And that's just the leadership, too. That's not the you know, at the trooper level, there's plenty of excellent Maine State Police. Most of them are excellent. It's really just a leadership problem. And from the very beginning, it's been extraordinarily politicized. But there's some police agencies here from Maine, from New England, that I'm excited to talk with. And, you know, I think that there's the vast majority of police in Maine want to do the right thing and are a little bit agitated at how politicized things have become. It's a leadership problem, not a rank and file problem.
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3: Appreciate the early morning visit to the man who was formerly COO for Tampa Electric and president of Emera Maine. Did I get it right this time?
4: Hey, you got it right.
3: Look at that. Good. Jerry, welcome back to the program. Republican for Governor Bobby Charles with an important news conference today, outlining plans to get ourselves back to some form of energy sanity in our state. Before we get to that, I told listeners I just wanted to ask you just your quick reaction to the Trump administration ending the select rules to limit greenhouse gas emissions on, I believe, coal and natural gas plants. The idea it's going to maybe, what, $300 billion cut to the cost of the industry and maybe see that savings passed down. I just wonder what your thoughts are on that.
4: Right, right. Well, I think it's practically meaningless. We're not burning coal. We're not burning oil here in New England or Maine. We're burning maybe 40 or 50% natural gas. But at the end of the day, this is going to be a discussion about affordability versus ideology. For the last 8 years, we've had an ideology that has driven electric rates out of sight. And now we're going to talk about affordability. And affordability doesn't mean zero carbon. It doesn't mean eliminating our carbon objectives. It means making smart decisions about our carbon objectives. Let me give you just a quick example. Electricity generated by 100% natural gas put into a heat pump hot water heater produces 1/10 of the carbon as burning oil to heat your hot water. 1/10. So keep electric rates affordable. This is a discussion about affordability. Mm-hmm. And we can still reduce carbon if you make smart decisions.
3: Now, are those smart decisions baked inside what is Republican for Governor Bobby Charles' plan?
4: Absolutely.
3: Tell me about it.
4: Absolutely. So let me first say that today, Bobby Charles is going to have a news conference at 4 o'clock at Flexware Technologies. The public is invited to come. We're actually going to do a tour of Flexware Technologies at 3 o'clock, and you'll see some of the equipment that Jim's been producing, some of the leading refrigeration equipment in the world will have a huge impact on the commercial refrigeration industry. But let me give your listeners a little bit of a preview of what we're going to talk about there. We're in the middle of an energy crisis, and it's relative. If you get your electric bill today, you're not always comparing it against electric bills from other states. But about 10 years before I started in the industry, we were in the middle of the pack in terms of costs of electricity from all the 50 states. When I started working, we were 11th. The legislature got involved, and all of a sudden, we've taken step changes in the wrong direction, and we're now up to about number 3 in a small pack behind Hawaii and California. We're in a small pack with Massachusetts and Connecticut. We're number 3.
3: So let me jump in and say, we're third highest. Okay. Hawaii, you got to understand they've got a high electricity cost there.
4: Yeah,
3: California,
4: island,
3: you got to understand their high electricity costs is in California. Maine's third.
4: And it's skyrocketed in the last 8 to 10 years. Skyrocketed.
3: Do I dare ask why?
4: A whole host of policies, which I'll talk about in just a second. But we're also projected, because of the path we've been on, if we continue on that path, we're gonna hit 45, 47, 50 cents a kilowatt hour. We're projected to continue to increase over the next 10 years dramatically. Jim and I have put together a plan that Bobby is in full support of, and he has the tools to implement it. And it involves a number of significant changes. What we're talking about is $1 billion+ a year, which represents 35

0: 40% of the average rate payer's electricity bill. When we tackle this, we'll be back in the middle of the pack.
1: Our plan is to tackle, our plan is to address 35 to 40% of what is on our power bill. There is a way to perhaps remove that to bring our power bills back down to sanity.
0: Right.
1: Okay.
0: Right. So probably the one that we have the least control over is natural gas pipeline capacity.
1: But I've heard this.
0: It is an environmental, it's been driven by environmental policy to prevent natural gas pipeline expansion to the Marcellus Shale in Pennsylvania in order to prop up electric rates to make wind and solar look more affordable than they actually are.
1: Can I ask, who's doing that to us?
0: Environmental groups.
1: So the environmental lobby is propping up wind and solar by preventing us from being able to have a pipeline to what would be cleaner, efficient natural gas in our state.
0: Right. And as a result, we pay 50% more or so for natural gas, both to heat our homes and to produce electricity, than anywhere else in the country. And anyone that who tells you that natural gas is what's driving our electric rates is lying. It's not true. Natural gas pipeline, maybe. But as you know, I came from Florida, which was 70% natural gas-fired electric generation. Mm-hmm. And our rates were 15 cents a kilowatt hour.
1: So it's not natural gas. It's access to natural gas.
0: Correct. So that's a big one. We need to work with the federal government to get projects like the Iroquois and Constitution pipelines back on the table and in place.
1: Okay. So pipeline and access to natural gas. What else?
0: We need to reverse deregulation.
1: That's a heavy lift, isn't it?
0: Not really.
1: Really?
0: No, we've got a state in New England that never deregulated. They participate in the ISO New England market. They have the lowest rates of any of the six New England states as a result, and that is the state of Vermont. But deregulation promised to bring electric prices down. Retail rates have continued to rise as a result of deregulation. There are just too many players with their fingers in the pot taking a piece of electric consumers' money. And we've had 25 years, over 25 years experience with deregulation. It has failed. And recent Harvard study has proven that, has demonstrated that.
1: So pipeline access to natural gas, ending deregulation. I want to make sure that I'm locked and loaded with these before when I go to have my conversation, you know, around the water cooler and people are going to talk about power bills. Well, let me tell you, this is how we can bring this under control. So what's next?
0: We need to reverse net metering. Net metering is a $300 million a year problem. And it is continuing to grow. It's a program that provides major subsidies to renewable developers, to particularly solar developers, and it has failed tremendously. And it wasn't that long ago. London Economics did a study, and I'm paraphrasing. They took a look at it and said, we're going about decarbonization in the most in the least cost-effective way possible. Imagine that.
1: Let me ask something about net metering. Is it just community solar that is stealing money out of our pockets? If my neighbor decides to invest their own money and put a solar panel up on their garage, should I be antsy about that?
0: Only if they participate in the program and they get a 100% credit for supply, for transmission, distribution, against their bill. But if they want to put a solar panel up on their roof and just produce energy and offset their energy needs, that's different. Nobody does that because it's not cost effective in Maine. Nobody does that.
1: So it's true that there could be a frustration that you're paying for your neighbor's solar panel on their home.
0: You absolutely are.
1: As well as the big solar panel array that's chewing up 10 acres down the road.
0: Right. Right.
1: And it's reflected on the public policy charge on the back of my power bill each month.
0: Right. $300 million a year.
1: Ending net metering, access to natural gas, ending deregulation. What else do I need to know?
0: The renewable portfolio standard.
1: This is the one that I want duct tape and I want to put it around my head because this is the one that kills me.
0: 100% self-induced. 100% self-induced. And here's the irony. We were probably 50 or 60% clean when we owned all our hydro and they were generating for the state of Maine and we had Maine Yankee. Now we're, now we've replaced that all with wind and solar and, you know, it's costing us $150 million a year.
1: Let me see if I can take point on this one without you explaining it to me, because Steve, I paid attention. Policymakers and decision makers have baked into Maine's energy portfolio the idea that if we're going to buy power in the state of Maine, this much is going to be wind, this much is going to be solar, this much is going to be biomass, even if those generators are up to 300% above market cost.
0: Right. Yeah, you get it.
1: See, I paid attention.
0: It does not matter the price. There is zero balance between affordability, reliability, and clean energy. There is zero balance. It's all weighted towards clean energy, irrespective of the cost.
1: I would be interested in finding out how the states that are succeeding, what's in their portfolio? Are they tied to wind and solar the way that the way that decision makers of the past 8 years have tied us?
0: Yeah, I think it depends on what you mean by succeeding. But there is no country in the world, no jurisdiction in the world who has a high penetration of wind and solar and low electric rates.
1: Say that again.
0: It does not exist. There is no jurisdiction or country in the world that has a high penetration of wind and solar and low rates, low electric rates. They're all high. They're all high electric rates.
1: Who is pulling the wool over our eyes? Somebody in the renewable lobby must be so powerful that they have the decision makers that have served us for the past 8 to 10 years that have gotten us into this mess. Is the green lobby that powerful?
0: Well, I think it's a lot of that, and I think it's a lot of ignorance, right? The people that are leading, that are making the decisions in this state, are ignorant of the impacts to the grid. So when there's an action, there's an equal and opposite reaction. Well, the same holds true for economics. When you add more wind and solar, your natural gas plants are running less. You shift costs to your capacity markets. All kinds of things happen.
1: We got about 2 minutes left. I want to make sure we get to what we need to get to. And again, much of this will be outlined as Republican for Governor Bobby Charles has his news conference on energy. I told you it's important today at 4.
0: So let me just reiterate. There's another 6 to 8 points in this energy platform, I'll call it, that are all aimed at reducing the cost of electricity in the state of Maine by 30 to 40% over the next few years. It needs to happen. This is an affordability discussion. This is a math and science, physics discussion, economics discussion versus an ideology.
1: Do any of the people that made the decisions that got us into this mess have the understanding of the physics and the energy?
0: Well, that's why they got us into this mess, because they took the decisions out of the hands of utility engineers, people who have run the grid for years and years, and they put it in Augusta.
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4: Bernie Sanders is pushing back against left-wingers who blamed him for Hong's narrow defeat. 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
6: More diplomacy. I'm Paul Stevens, Fox News. President Trump gearing up to host a state dinner for his Chinese counterpart next week. Fox's Peter Ducey details on that and more from the White House.
7: For the Xi sit-down, the president attends the United Nations General Assembly and plans to huddle with Gulf leaders at a critical moment in the Iran war. Asked to preview his remarks to the UN, the president is reflecting on last year's visit. Hoping to control coverage, President Trump posted today, effective immediately, I am banning fake news CNN, MS Now, and Politico from the White House as a result of their constant reporting fake news.
8: It's really just cumulative stories over the last 2 years. You get sick of it.
7: For decades, CNN, like Fox, has been part of a rotating five-network TV pool, with crews traveling with the president all around the world.
6: And again, Fox's Peter Ducey, this coming after the president tried to bar reporters with the AP from the Oval Office and other press events following an April 2025 lawsuit. Federal judge ruling that the president's actions were unconstitutional. The Trump administration is trying to appeal that. The president announcing also all 50 states have signed on to take part in a new drug pricing model for the U.S.
9: President Trump says the program will give most favored nation pricing to some drugs, promising deep discounts.
8: Economic advisors estimate that the most favored nations deals that we're extending to states today will save Medicaid over $64 billion.
9: His administration has struck pricing agreements with more than two dozen drug makers. During the announcement in the Oval Office, he told reporters, quote, this one thing alone should win us the midterms. It comes as recent polling shows that affordability is at the top of many voters' concerns ahead of the November elections. Tanya J. Powers, Fox News.
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6: That lone holdout juror in the Lindsey Clancy murder.

0: of California are facing more severe weather as Orange County has declared a state of emergency for the coastal expansion and erosion. Fox's Christina Coleman explaining the frustrations that residents are having from this weather threat.
1: Some residents are voicing their frustration with the red tape in this heavy regulated state. They say it's keeping folks from adequately protecting their property amid growing concerns over looming El Nino storms. Now, in response to concerns about overregulation, the Coastal Commission tells Fox News that their agency has approved all emergency permit applications for rock revetments along Beach Road and Dana Point, which allow for additional armoring across 17 properties. They also said staff worked hard to make sure folks had the required authorization, including approving permits over Labor Day weekend.
0: And President Trump on Friday signing a law, a sweeping sanctions package targeting Russian officials and key pillars of the Russian economy as their invasion of Ukraine goes on. I'm Paul Stevens. This is Fox News.
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14: Today will be cooler with plenty of sunshine and a high of 65. Tonight will be mainly clear.

0: with a low of 41. Tomorrow is expected to be mostly cloudy with a high of 63. Looking ahead to Monday, there will be intervals of clouds and sunshine with a high of 66. Tuesday will bring a mix of clouds and sun with a high of 64. Wednesday is forecasted to be partly sunny with a high of 64. For Blueberry Broadcasting, I'm AccuWeather meteorologist Jason Caterina.
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3: David Trahan of the Sportsman's Alliance of Maine. Lots to talk about. I mentioned just a moment ago, grades are out.
4: Yes.
3: And you've got this warm off the press here, the Sportsman's Alliance of Maine News, the official publication of SAM. What are we looking at here?
4: Well, every election cycle, we send out questionnaires, we interview candidates, and then for our membership, we produce our SAM News, and inside of that is the SAM ILA grades and endorsements. And it
3: ILA, for those that don't know, ILA.
4: Institute for Legislative Action. Yep. It is a separate nonprofit, a C4, that SAM has organized. So we have a C3 for educational purposes, that's the main organization, and then the C4 does the political activity.
3: Got it. C4 is explosive, I understand. Yes. C4 political activity.
4: Yes, that's right. Right.
3: So grades are out.
4: Yes. Well, I knew it was coming on the show. I called the printer. They said, yeah, we just came off the press a few hours ago. Mm-hmm. I grabbed it. It's not in the mailbox. It hasn't been made public. So our positions with the candidates are even unknown to our own membership. So I brought one in for you, and I thought we might want to talk about that.
3: So even the membership hasn't had a chance to see some of this yet?
4: No. We did post it on our SAM ILA website, and you can go to that website. Mm-hmm. Just Google SAM Institute for Legislative Action. It'll take you right there, and you can see it posted there.
3: Before you share the grades, the candidates and their grades, let me ask, what kind of questions do you ask?
4: We ask nine firearm-related questions, and then another 7 or 8 conservation-related questions, mostly around hatcheries, land conservation, that sort of thing. And then we grade those, and then we make those public. We also look at the history, the voting history of those candidates that are running for re-election, maybe had a history, and then we also report on voting records and that sort of thing.
3: Mm-hmm. So, and how long is the process? I'm guessing this is not done overnight.
4: Oh my God, it takes me about 6 weeks to go through the entire process, another 2 or 3 weeks to develop the questionnaire. It's a 2-month process to get to where we are today.
3: And does everyone respond?
4: No. Part of what we'll talk about today is the disturbing trend around Democrats in particular. Only a few of them are now filling out our questionnaire and sending it in, and I don't think that's by accident, and I'll talk a little bit about why I think that's happening. The real story is that we only endorsed one Democrat, Craig Hickman, Senator Hickman from Winthrop. Mm-hmm. He has stuck to his principles on the gun issues, voting pro-Second Amendment throughout his career. He's now entering his fourth term in the Senate. Mm-hmm. He's just been a really good legislator for us, and he's the only endorsement that we've made for Democrats.
3: Wow, this is from the Sportsman's Alliance of Maine. This is David Trahan in our studio. Do you want to flip to page 10 of the Hot Off the Press edition of this paper? And by the way, kudos to you as I glance here. Oftentimes when you have an issue and maybe you don't agree with someone's stance, you choose maybe one of the most unflattering photos. At least these are colorful and they are decent photos of the candidates.
4: Yes,
3: and you lead, if I'm reading this correctly, if it is page 10 of which we start, you start with those who are running for the United States Senate.
4: Yes, that's correct. Well, actually it's not. We start on page 8.
3: Oh, I got to flip back a page.
4: You got to flip back a page.
3: And I apologize.
4: I think this is the one that's going to see the most controversy, and that's the...
3: Oh, the House of Representatives.
4: Yeah. Okay. The second district race between Matt Dunlap, a former executive director of SAM, a long history of sportsman's issues, and Paul LePage, who in his own right was, and I call him a backstop really, to the Second Amendment. You just aren't going to move that man on the Second Amendment. He's going to vote pro-Second Amendment.
3: Before you share the grades, I just want to point out that Matt Dunlap, who is the Democrat who is running for Congress in the 2nd Congressional District, has sat in that very chair and talked into that very microphone on a program that talked about hunting and fishing and the wild outdoors.
4: Yes. Yes.
3: How did Matt Dunlap fare in the Sportsman's Alliance of Maine questionnaire?
4: Sure. Mm-hmm. Now, remember, Paul LePage and Matt Dunlap have not been in office recently, so they have no voting record. Hmm. So what we did was we sent them the questionnaire, and their grade is based solely on the questionnaire. And I do a nice little write-up about each one and what they did to support the outdoor community and the Second Amendment. Both candidates, LePage and Matt Dunlap, got a grade of A+ on their questionnaires. Did you hear me correctly?
3: I was about to say my stock line of I wear loud headphones. I've lost some of my hearing. I thought, David Trahan of the Sportsman's Alliance of Maine, that you said that both Matt Dunlap, Democrat, and former Governor Paul LePage, Republican, running for Congress in the 2nd Congressional District, both earned A-plus ratings?
4: On the questionnaire, absolutely.
3: On the questionnaire.
4: On the questionnaire. Now, that has already generated controversy because most people anticipated that Matt Dunlap would support some sort of gun regulation, and I don't know of the discrepancies with other organizations, but on our questionnaire, on all of the firearm-related questions from magazine capacity to assault weapons bans, he said he opposed. We already anticipated LePage, because that's his historic position. He did as well. On conservation matters, Paul LePage and I and Sam have had some problems in the past. Those are all cleared up. He answered all of our conservation questions correctly, all hatchery-related questions. So both candidates got their grade of A+.
3: Can we park the side-by-side here on the trail for just a moment and talk about this? And can we talk politics?
4: Yes.
3: Because if you're a Democrat, and you're running for any office, especially Congress, where the party seems to have a reputation as being not so friendly toward the Second Amendment or to share great concerns, an A-plus rating that Matt Dunlap earned could actually be a concern for him. If I'm wrong, shout me down.
4: No, I don't think you're wrong. I think given the level of controversy related to firearms that with his base,
3: yeah,
4: that I think is promoting firearm regulation, I don't think it's going to help Matt. Now, it may help him. It's a very similar position that Jared Golden had prior to the Lewiston shooting. He was pro-Second Amendment. He voted that way. So I think Matt's position lines up more with pre-Lewiston. But since then, with all these government regulations coming around firearm regulation, it's definitely a contradiction now. The Dunlap campaign will have to answer. I know one press outlet, the Bangor Daily, has already interviewed me on this and said this is probably the story as to how the voters of the 2nd District, particularly Democrats, will accept an A-plus from us.
3: I don't know if it's the voters that I'd be. If I were in the Matt Dunlap campaign camp, I don't know if I would be worried about the voters right now. I'd be worried about the donors who are sending me the support in order to continue my campaign.
4: Absolutely. I know that, and you'll see if you get this paper, if you go online and read it,
3: yep,
4: I write a column about why the Democrats have been disappearing in the process with us. And I think it goes back to Michael Bloomberg. Back when the Manchin-Toomey Amendment to expand background checks was discussed in Congress, there were four Democrats who voted against expanding background checks. And at the time, I believe the year, I'm trying to find the year, I think it was 2013, Michael Bloomberg said, I'm going to go after Democrats who don't support gun control, and I'm going to use my money to do it. And he did. He created the model, I believe, that has the greatest impact on our elections now since 2013. He targeted those Democrats and he ousted them from office. And at the time, he made a mistake when he was at a press conference and he started to say he bought House races for Democrats and he corrected himself. But that's what he did. He used his money. He solicited all the other Democrat contributors to hold back their money unless those candidates supported gun control. So what he did was he created this model where he showed billionaires how to use their money to impact the candidates that would eventually be elected and represent those communities on key issues like abortion, immigration, and gun rights. So he showed all these other billionaires like George Soros how to oust candidates, particularly in primaries.
3: I can picture the Google Drive of documents right now. This is what you do. This is what you send. This is what you post.
4: Yes. Yes.
3: David Trahan of the Sportsman's Alliance of Maine. These are the grades from Sam ILA for the 2026 election. To go to the 1st Congressional District, does Pingree walk a line the way that Dunlap must walk a line?
4: No, she walks a line that swings left, and I don't know if there's a left that's far enough for her. She represents a pretty progressive district, so she is always for gun control. She's always for the progressive policies. She gets an easy walk if you think about it. She does very little to pass policy in Congress, yet she continues to get elected time and time again.
3: Angus King.
4: Angus King. And I served in the House when Angus King was governor.
3: Governor.
4: He's changed a lot. He went from an endorsement from Sam

0: an F grade the last time I graded him. That should tell you what you need to know.
1: And let me go off topic just for a second. In recent vote concerning restrictions on the lobster industry to protect endangered right whales, Jared Golden votes against extension, and he gets taken behind the woodshed. Shelley Pingree votes against extension, and there are crickets.
0: Exactly. Jared Golden was, at the end of it, he was the whipping boy for the Democrats. He kept an independent streak in him that drove the Democrats crazy. I remember a conversation I had with Jared where he said, I'm getting death threats. It's very serious death threats from my own party, from my own from Democrats. And he ended up having to take, I guess, precautions for his family. Yeah. And that's sad that we've gotten to that place in politics, but it's true. But yet, if Pingree votes the same way he does, she gets a free ride. And you're exactly right. This hypocrisy at the highest level.
1: Let's talk about the grades that Sam ILA has for those running for Congress in the first congressional district, because we mentioned Pingree. Yeah. And we know that Ronald Russell is the Republican. But much like I've lost some of my hearing, maybe I've lost some of my sight. Is that a question mark by Ronald Russell's name?
0: It is. He did not fill out the questionnaire, and he has no voting record. So we had no way to grade him. And even though Shelley Pingree received an F grade from us, we have no way of grading him. So that's why you have the question mark.
1: Do you take into consideration, and I see it written here, I am an Airborne Ranger Green Beret.
0: All he had to do was fill out the questionnaire, and he would have received a very positive response from us, but he didn't participate in the process. I know. I'm frustrated as well. I made extra calls. I reached out to the campaign and tried to seek their input, and I didn't receive it.
1: That's a good point. May I ask this?
0: Yes.
1: I'm trying to figure out the way to phrase this. When I reach out, Jim Labreck, Energy Issues, wanted to have every gubernatorial candidate on to answer two questions. And so I reached out through the campaign to all of those individuals. I didn't reach out via personal text message. I mean, I could have texted Shana Bellows. I could have texted, at the time, Troy Jackson. I didn't. I reached out through the campaign because that was indicative of how organized the campaign was and whether they thought that what I brought to the table was actually a concern and worth a conversation. And we hit on about, I'll say, 6 of 8 cylinders on that. When you reached out to these people to fill out their questionnaires, did you reach out personally or did you reach out through their campaign, sir?
0: Well, we did both. When I didn't receive questionnaires from a lot of the candidates, I would follow up with a phone call. I do have some of these folks on cell phones, personal cell phones.
1: Yeah, I can imagine. Yeah.
0: And I reached out repeatedly. I sent emails. We did it by hard copy mail. And I would say at least 3 contacts, and we just didn't get any response.
1: Everything shy of skywriting to try to get their attention. Well, let me ask for the grades. So Ronald Russell is a question mark, but I can anticipate perhaps what Shelley Pingree's grade is from Sam ILA based on her response in the questionaire.
0: Yeah. No, her grade is based on her voting record.
1: Oh, she didn't respond to the questionnaire?
0: She did not respond.
1: Rude.
0: She's consistently got the grade of F from us because of her voting record. When there's been protests on the floor of the House for gun control, she's been part of those protests. She is adamantly, I think, in support of continued gun regulation, whatever form that comes in. That gains her an F from us.
1: Matt replied. Paul replied. Ronald didn't reply.
0: Correct.
1: Shelley didn't reply.
0: Correct.
1: But they all know who you are.
0: Yes, that's right.
1: And they must realize that there is this publication that you're sharing with us. This has some weight to it.
0: It does. And it will go to 75 fish and game clubs with 30,000 members. It'll go to our membership around 8,000. It will be, you know, written a lot about in the newspapers. I expect the Bangor Daily News will do a piece on it.
1: Especially the Matt Dunlap points us here.
0: Yes, the Matt Dunlap piece. A lot of people are going to read this. There are 300,000 licensed sportsmen in our state. It's a lot of people who will be paying attention to what we have to say.
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10: News. I'm Paul Stevens. President Trump says he's got a deal worked out with Denmark to permanently bolster the U.S. military presence in Greenland.
11: The sweeping agreement grants U.S. permanent military rights on the strategically placed Arctic island.
10: And that's Fox's Kevin Cork. The Friday announcement coming after months of threatening to take the island by force. The president also announcing that all 50 states have signed on to what's called his most favored nation's Medicaid drug pricing model.
12: We take historic action to officially extend the benefits of our most favored nation agreements on prescription drug prices to state Medicaid programs all across the nation. They go into the states, and the states are going to look very good.
10: Now, the administration says the Medicaid generous model will save billions in prescription drug costs for Americans. America's listening to Fox News.
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1: You know, David Trahan of the Sportsman's Alliance of Maine, compliments are not given, they're earned. Much like the grades that you're sharing with us from the Sportsman's Alliance of Maine. And a listener writes to us, listening to all of this proves to me that David is a fair man. You want to write that down on a piece of paper? You can tuck that in, keep it in your breast pocket for the rest of the day.
0: Thanks.
1: Okay, David Trahan of the Sportsman's Alliance of Maine, our guest behind the Bulletproof Glass over in Spacious Studio 7A. No, it's not bullets, so don't try anything, okay? And you shared with us the election guide. This hasn't even hit stands yet.
0: No, it hasn't.
1: God bless you for sharing this with us. You are better to us than we deserve.
0: Well, you've earned
1: and
0: it as well.
1: No, I don't know about that. But we go now to page 10. And these are, again, responses perhaps from the candidates who took the time to answer the questionnaire,
0: yes,
1: got back to you, and then you possibly look at past voting records, and then Sam ILA comes up with a grade for them.
0: Yes.
1: And in the race for the United States Senate, do you want to go alphabetical order?
0: Sure.
1: The incumbent is Republican incumbent Susan Collins. How did Susan Collins do?
0: She received the grade of A+ from us, and that's based on her I think her leadership style, and as much as her voting record and the questionnaire, when there's an issue in Congress that affects the outdoor community and firearm rights, her staff calls me and says, look, there's a bill being proposed. These are our issues with the bill. What do you see? And then we work with the senator to make positive changes to those federal laws. She goes out and advocates, I think, one of the strongest conservation records of any U.S. senator in American history. And that gets overshadowed by the negative, crap that we're seeing coming in from out of state. These half-truths, these lies, blatant lies, funded by mostly people who probably never stepped in the state of Maine. So she receives a very positive grade. Let me tell you what the most important, piece that any organization needs to do positive change for a state is access. We have amazing access to Congress, to the governor's office in Maine, and to the Maine legislature, and it allows us to pass positive legislation that helps the state of Maine. So she gets an A-plus for that.
1: But I see also on the page, it is grade A-plus and the word endorsed.
0: Yes, we have endorsed her.
1: And that we've talked with you on the phone about that on this program before. Now, same time, here's Troy Jackson, was running for governor, pivoting, running for Senate, Graham Plattner dropping away. That's history now. Yeah. How did Troy Jackson do on his questionnaire?
0: Well, a little background. Troy, coming from Allegash, could never have got elected to anything if he had been against gun rights or against those things important to his community, like deer, like moose, like trout, like you know, because that's the Allegash.
1: It's
0: very remote, it's very rural, and those issues are incredibly important. So Troy, for most of his career, has received endorsements from the NRA and from Sportsman's Alliance of Maine. And when he decided to run for governor, he flopped. He flipped all of his positions on those issues to support the progressive agenda of Graham Plattner. At the time, he didn't know Graham Plattner was going to pull out of the race. So he aligned himself with, and you saw him at Graham Plattner's events, holding hands and, you know, doing the rah-rah-rah thing. Well, earlier I mentioned that in order to be part of the Democrat tent, you have to support certain policies on immigration, abortion, and gun regulation. And in order for him to then get the seat of Senate, to run for the Senate and replace Graham Plattner, he had to flop all of his positions, or he wouldn't have gotten any money from these big donors out of state. And I believe that's why he flopped. He can say it was a moment of conscience, but I think that's what makes the grass grow.
1: Did you not see this coming when Troy Jackson, this is the way I understand it. If I'm wrong, I am open to correction. I hold all of my beliefs and my understandings with very open hands these days. But as I understand it from talking with people who serve in the Maine Senate, when it was time for passage in the Maine Senate of the 72-hour waiting period to purchase a firearm, Troy Jackson was the person that engineered what is, hey, it's legit, the vote swapping that saw that measure clear the Maine Senate by one vote.
0: Yes, that's correct. And Troy tried to deny that when I confronted him with the pairing of votes. And what he said was, it wasn't my deal. I didn't have anything to do with it. But I, being a former senator, knew the Senate rules. Yep. I knew that he had to put it in writing to approve the pairing of votes. So I went to the Secretary of the Senate, got the paperwork, which I've supplied to the press.
1: You sent it to
0: I
1: me.
0: And I sent it to you with his name on approving the pairing of votes.
1: To be fair,
0: he
1: approved it. I don't know if that proves that he actually engineered it. He's not the person in the back of the room that said, look, I got an idea as to how we can do this.
0: Well, it's as simple as this. If Troy Jackson says, I'm not going to sign off on the pairing of votes, the bill dies in the Senate. I was sitting in the Senate when it was voted on, and it went down 17-16 in its initial vote. The only way it passed was after the pairing of votes. If he'd have said no, this never would have passed.
1: He did not even reply to the questionnaire?
0: He did not. He received an F grade from us. It has left a very sour taste in our mouth because Troy Jackson used our endorsement to win office for almost 20 years. He got to where he is off the backs of the NRA and the Sportsman's Alliance of Maine. And now when he wants to run for national office, he turns on us. And we are fair, but we are tough too when people do things like this. And that's why he received the F.
1: I want to talk about the governor's grades in our next segment.
0: Yeah, okay, sure.
1: I'd like to stay here just for a moment.
0: Yeah, sure.
1: because you and I have talked about what is the plan for this clean energy corridor that will go from Aroostook County down through the heart of Maine, eventually to some substation, and then that power is going to go off to Massachusetts, as I understand.
0: Yes.
1: And as I also understand, shout me down if I'm wrong on anything here, David, I'm counting on you, that someone who has been, pardon the passive sentence, Troy Jackson has been instrumental in seeing this project move forward.
0: He is, and we see it as one of the most dangerous environmentally initiatives to ever be seen in northern Maine. And I'll explain why that is in just a second. He sponsored the bill that allowed the corridor to go into Aroostook County. But he did not put in the protections of those natural resources that were all around him. Maybe he took it for granted that he had clean water, amazing trout and salmon fisheries, and this great habitat around them. But Sam had to come in and pass two laws. One, to have mandatory setbacks on wetlands when you're developing solar energy because of the amount of heat they generate.
1: Yep.
0: And then a second one, a mitigation bill that punished companies that put solar arrays in wildlife habitat like deer yards and then farmlands. And so that both those bills had to be passed after the fact. They were a response in an almost a panic mode that we had to this corridor going into northern Maine. Now, this is the part that's dangerous to me. The environmental groups that all of us remember, the Aaron Brockovich type environmentalists who are out to protect the environment, have now become nothing more than advocates for renewable energy. At the same time, they're turning their backs on the damage that is being done by this type of development in a wild forest. Now, I'll give you an example. There are two solar arrays being proposed that are massive. One of them's 900 acres in Jay, another 1,100 in Heartland. These are going in to where there is an existing forest now. And the setbacks from wetlands and resource protection are secondary. The environmentalists will not bring up those concerns because they're advocates for these projects. So we're one of the only organizations that have said, whoa, wait a minute. A solar array of 1,100 acres, we've done the math with a consultant, in a rainstorm with 1/4 inch of rain, generates 1 million gallons of heated water that has to go somewhere.
1: Oh.
0: Over a million gallons of water in 1/4 inch shower goes into a wetland. Now you run over a day, get an inch of rain, intermittent sun, you're talking 4 million gallons of water. The DEP won't address it. Inland Fisheries and Wildlife won't address it. I know because we had a bill for a mandatory setback. The committee, environmental committee, passed it for a mandatory 100-foot setback. I complained that that wasn't based on science. That was based on a guess.
1: Let me challenge something you just said.
0: Yes.
1: You said the DEP and IFW won't address it.
0: Yes.
1: Let me see if I amend your sentence to be a little bit more correct. The Mills Administration DEP and the Mills Administration IFW will not address it.
0: Correct.
1: There could be a change in November. Could be a change in November.
0: And, you know, on this issue in particular, there has to be. When I brought the bill before the Environmental and Natural Resources Committee, I laid out how this heated water, because there were no mandatory setbacks, could be placed right on top of a stream. Mm-hmm. And all that heated water goes into the stream and destroys the fishery and water quality. The committee agreed and they said, we'll do a mandatory 100-foot setback, but we want a research project done with the university to bring back better information. That was the deal. A year later, I called both those agencies and said, are you going to do it? And they said, no.
1: Let me bring it back to Troy Jackson. Is Troy Jackson ignorant of this science, or is he just ignoring this science?
0: Oh, he's looking out for Troy Jackson. He wants to be a U.S. senator. He's way beyond this. He's moved on. I'm not even sure he lives in Allegash anymore.
1: Well, we established that yesterday.
0: Yes. So
1: by the way, in his comments in Biddeford, underscore, yesterday at this time, we're talking with Steve Robinson about what he said, what Troy Jackson said in Biddeford, and it turns out, he really did contradict himself. That's a sidebar. I'm sorry.
0: That's okay. Well, let's get back to the environmental groups.
1: Yeah.
0: Many of these environmental and conservation groups have paid positions. They receive funding, much of it from the renewable energy community, to bring on positions to advocate for renewable energy. How can they advocate for this renewable energy if they're raising concerns that it's destroying the environment, that it's wiping out forests, that these fences are keeping wildlife out of wild places? They can't, because they're defeating the very purpose these positions were created. So they no longer are advocating for the environment. They're advocating for renewable energy. And that scares me, because even though I didn't always agree with them, at least they were raising these issues, which could then be debated and resolved in the public forum.
1: A listener just sent us a note and asked us to ask you about fencing around these solar array projects
0: yes.
1: that are keeping the wildlife out from what should be their wild place to play.
0: Mm-hmm. The fences, I've raised that issue in the legislature many times. And what I've been told, it's a mandate. They've got to have these fences. Well, that's the reality then. As an environmentalist, you're going to go up into Heartland and you're going to flatten 1,100 acres of forest, which was sequestering carbon. Mm-hmm. It was cooling the water that goes into the streams. You're going to de-stump it. You're going to kill every living thing on it by burying it, ditch it. And then you're going to put in plastic and steel with a steel fence around it, well, whatever type of fence you're going to build. How is that pro-environment?
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1: You've already looked at the races for Congress. You've looked at the race for the United States Senate. David Trahan of the Sportsman's Alliance of Maine, could we flip to page 11 and find out about the process for those running for governor? As a reminder, you spend a lot of time putting together the questions about firearms and environmental issues,
0: yes,
1: and forestry outdoors. And you reach out through the campaign and, if need be, chase a couple of the people to see if you can get a response from them.
0: Yes, correct.
1: And then you spend probably a whole lot of time of your life you'll never get back putting together all the information and then printing this. Do you want to do this can we do this alphabetically by last name?
0: Sure.
1: So CBP, I'm going to go B. I'm going to the unenrolled for governor, State Senator Rick Bennett first.
0: Yes.
1: And let me ask, did Rick Bennett reply to the questionnaire?
0: He did.
1: Okay.
0: He did. And he got a perfect A-plus grade on his questionnaire.
1: Hmm.
0: He also had a very good voting record with us. Rick is has been a longtime SAM member, and he's voted our way 100% of the time. So he gets an A-plus from us. Now, I want to explain to your listeners how we decide whether we endorse candidates or not.
1: Huh.
0: If there are two candidates that are running, we don't look at their party affiliation. We look at their record. We look at their questionnaire. If they are identical or very, very similar, then we don't endorse, because we can work with either one of them. Because ultimately, the voters choose who is going to be elected in that seat, and we want to work with whoever's elected. So in this race, Bobby Charles and Senator Bennett were identical in their positions, and we believe either one of them, both of them, deserve an A-plus, and we can work with either one of them. So we had very positive write-ups about both of them.
1: In the past, Sam has endorsed Rick Bennett in his races?
0: Yes, we have.
1: And he's been a member of Sam for...
0: I think he's a lifetime Sam member, to be honest with you. Mm-hmm. And I think he's been that for a long, long time.
1: I'm trying to picture him wearing an outdoorsy hat, and I don't think I've ever seen it.
0: He does participate in hunting and fishing and the outdoor activities that we care about, and so does Bobby Charles. So for both of them, we have nothing negative to say. We leave it in the hands of the voters. Now, getting to Hannah Pingree, she's been endorsed by Gun Sense and all the other groups that want gun control, and she's been very pro-gun control during her campaign. That's one thing that I would encourage your listeners to go to the SAM ILA website, take a look at our very lengthy process. We have spreadsheets with all the candidates' grades, their voting history, whether we endorsed or graded them, but also whether they've been endorsed by the gun control community.
1: Mm-hmm.
0: And that can be a telling indicator of those that are pro-Second Amendment how to vote.
1: Did Shelley Pingree reply to the questionnaire?
0: No.
1: So neither Pingree replied
0: neither
1: to the
0: Pingree,
1: questionnaire?
0: Neither Pingree.
1: Are you confident you had the correct address to which to send it?
0: Yes. Yes.
1: Maybe you got crossed in the mail.
0: Well, it was supplied.
1: Shelley's calling Hannah and saying, hey, I think I got something here for you. I got something for you, too. Never mind. We'll talk. We'll swap at Thanksgiving when we get together.
0: Sure. The campaigns, I think they do a calculated decision whether they're going to participate or not. If it's to their advantage, they believe it's to their advantage, they'll participate. Mm-hmm. If they don't, then they won't. And that's the reason that I think so few Democrats participated, is that many of them support gun control and they think that they're going to get a negative grade from us.
1: Can I take a moment and draw a parallel? When a candidate decides, and I cannot name who the candidate is right now, but I know that there have been Republicans running for higher office that don't even bother to sit down with the editorial staff of one of the two major news outlets, newspapers in the state, because they know it's just not going to be worth their time and it's not going to go their way. And they get a lot of shade and a lot of shame thrown at them.
0: Yes, they do.
1: I'm not hearing you throw a lot of shade and a lot of shame, even though I give you the opportunity to do so, about Pingree not bothering to fill out the questionnaire and send it back to you. And Ronald Russell as well. I mean, maybe something got lost in the mail, but this isn't about shade. This isn't about shame.
0: Well, no, it isn't, because when people participate, we try to highlight the positives or the positions. We look at not just firearm issues, we look at conservation issues. We have champions on the Democrat side and Republican side that we work with all the time.
1: You mentioned Hickman.
0: Yeah, and sometimes they don't even participate in the process. We still work with them.
1: Mm-hmm.
0: Now, one of the issues, I think, that the reason that our grades and endorsements get a much higher, I guess, interest from the press is that we use a very fair process, and we've always treated people fairly. But when you turn on us, like with Troy Jackson, we highlight that as well, and we can be very aggressive in letting the main people know when there are people out there. And this is the important part. In the process, when you give your word you're going to do something and then you change, that's going to be highlighted by our organization. You can't go through our process, get an endorsement or a grade, and then turn around and do the opposite, because our credibility is on the line. So you're going to get exposed for that. And that's why this time around, we spent so many of our resources talking about Troy Jackson. If he gets away with it, with changing all of his positions, now that he's running for a statewide office, then our organization's credibility is on the line. We got this man to where he is today. Well, we helped to get him to where he is today.
1: Let me ask a political question. And again, this is the what David Trahan of the Sportsman's Alliance of Maine has brought into our studio this morning and shared with us. It's their news publication for fall. You won a quarter? Is that what you do?
0: Yes.
1: Okay, so the fall 2026. And it has the election guide inside. Mm-hmm. I can imagine that this is, if I picked this up at the Northwoods Diner in Ashland, that someone, it would be pretty dog-eared. People are going to devour this.
0: Yes.
1: And maybe in Bangor it would be too.
0: Mm-hmm.
1: When it gets to Augusta, well, Augusta, it's the backyard of the politicians. I know, you know, mm-hmm. you go to the, what is it called? The Liberal Cup in Hollowell. Is that his?
0: Yes, it is.
1: You go there and probably a lot of people are, give me page 7. I want to do this.
0: Yes.
1: Okay. I want it back when you're done because I'm doing the Sudoku. But when we get to the deep blue part of the state of Maine, mm-hmm. when we get to Portland and South Portland, when we get to Cape Elizabeth,
0: yes,
1: do people read this?
0: Well, most of the deer population now is in southern Maine along the coast.
1: Don't need a milk in that.
0: That
1: sorry, you were waiting for me to make some comment. I know, and I had.
0: I was in the room when she made that comment, and I got to be honest with you, I just sagged into my chair and went, "What in the hell is she talking about?"
1: When Greg Serpis is.
0: Yes, I do. When I know
1: we
0: Greg
1: asked,
0: very well.
1: When we brought that up to Greg Serpis of Operation Game Thief, I think he just about broke a rib laughing on the other end of the phone line.
0: It was terrible. At that.
1: Anyway, but anyway, yes.
0: Let's get back to this. I think this is incredibly important.
1: Yeah,
0: in southern Maine. You might be shocked. There's a huge population of turkeys. There's a huge population of deer, maybe more than we need in southern Maine. There's a lot of hunters. And they care that a guy from the Allegash, who, while he was running for the House and Senate, was begging us to support regulations protecting deer yards in particular, because the deer population in northern Maine for quite some time didn't exist. It just disappeared with the forest. So we worked for decades to pass a new program to protect deer yards in northern Maine, something that Troy begged for. Well, at the very end of it, when we finally got it to the Senate, it was on the cusp of passing, he opposed it, tried to refer it back to committee where it would die. And I had to fight and finally get it passed, and it since then has protected 10,000 acres of deer yards.
1: Now, why would he do that?
0: He did it because Kathleen Breen, then Senate chair of the Appropriations Committee, was not informed as to what we were doing. She wanted basically credit for the program if it was going to get into the budget. And I know because I went into the Senate President's office and got scolded for 15 minutes by Senator Breen for not having come to her with the idea first. That's how it works. Now, this is critically important for the integrity of Troy Jackson. If you care about your community and deer, you would have said to Kathleen Breen, suck it up. This is important to my community in northern Maine. You know, take your little ego trip elsewhere. But he didn't. He allowed her to browbeat me on something I did for him. And that left a really bad taste in our mouth. Now, getting back to southern Maine, integrity matters to most people. They want a candidate who's running for office who will look at the issues, weigh all of the facts associated with that issue, and try to pass the best policy for Maine. When you look at Troy Jackson, you look at Susan Collins, who fits the bill?
1: Someone's going to ask, so I'm going to ask. I let that hang for a moment so the listeners can answer that on their own. But I want to ask you about pages 12, 13, 14, all the way up to 16, where you... Now I understand why it took so much time. Someone might be thinking that the only questionnaires you sent out were for those running for Congress and for Senate and for governor. Did you send one out to every person that's running?
0: Yes, we did. Every candidate running for office received our questionnaire. And the reason that those pages are there in fine detail is our process, I told you, was fair. We looked at the questionnaire, we looked at their legislative record. Mm-hmm. Even if they were a legislator of 2 or 3 or 4 years ago, we looked at that record. Mm-hmm. And it's all laid out in a spreadsheet. We we show how they voted on those issues, how they got to the grade, what they got on their questionnaire, whether they were endorsed by the gun control community, all those sorts of things, and then gave them a final grade. That's a massive amount of work. If you look at, there's 151 seats.
1: Okay, there she is, right there.
0: Yeah, there's 35 in the Senate and 100 and whatever, 151, I guess, in the House, whatever that number is. And you double that plus some independents, and you're looking at over 300 questionnaires that go out.
1: See, I was looking for, it's not an alphabetical order.
0: It's by district. It's by district.
1: So if you don't, just say, okay, that makes sense now, because it took me a while to find like Stacey Garin.
0: Stacey's awesome.
1: P, A plus, A plus, A plus, and yes, under the Sam Endorse.
0: Yes, correct.
1: And right under her name, there's, well, there's a guy that sent us a text message in the middle of our conversation here. State Representative Jim Thorne.
0: Yes.
1: Listening to us, and I see that he has received. And now former Commissioner of Inland Fisheries and Wildlife, Judy Camuso, is the head of Maine Audubon.
0: Correct.
1: That's a comment that he sent earlier.
0: Yes, correct.
1: So you've got to look by your district.
0: Yes.
1: To find the person and how they, even those that haven't served before. I saw the name Leo Kenny here, and I've been watching his race in Orono. And he replied, and he's received consideration from you based on based on the questionnaire. Yes. Overall, what's your questionnaire response rate? Overall, I mean,
0: 35 to 40% usually. Mm-hmm. When more Democrats participated, we would have 50-55% participation rate. Mm-hmm. And you're gonna find this comical. I believe we receive some questionnaires from deep southern blue districts wanting us to give them an F. That they wear that as a badge in their community saying, look, the Sportsman's Alliance Maine or the NRA gave us an F. Vote for me.
1: Okay. Now, can I ask you the elephant in the room question?
0: Yes.
1: And that would be, I know the answer to this, but I'm being very honest. Did the Sportsman's Alliance of Maine give Matt Dunlap such a favorable grade as to cause him difficulty in fundraising and running in the 2nd Congressional District?
0: No, absolutely not. I'm friends. I had to be very careful with this race.
1: Yep.
0: I've known Matt forever. He was the director of SAM before I was. I went to Russia with Matt Dunlap, and together I represented Republicans, he represented Democrats, and we helped them set up their government in Archangel Russia. So I've known Matt for many, many years. But I put all of that aside. I'm a professional. Mm-hmm. I have to look at these things from a nonpartisan and very fair perspective, and I've always done that. And I think that's why so many people give credibility to Sam and to our process. They didn't just pick me out of a crowd and say, hey, we want David to be the director of Sam.
1: You didn't stand still and everyone else stepped back when they said, okay, who wants to be the executive director? And you weren't paying attention.
0: No, I was a state senator at the time, and I had sponsored a lot of the Sam bills for them. And but more importantly, I had just got done creating our government oversight agency. The one bipartisan committee, the one nonpartisan committee and agency established by the legislature.
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5: 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The Grand kicks off its 26-27 season with the Tony Award-winning musical Into the Woods on the Stanley Subaru stage. Directed by Stephanie Bradshaw, with music direction by Sky Cust, Into the Woods brings together Cinderella, Jack, a baker and his wife, and a witch in a timeless story about wishes, consequences, and what happens after Happily Ever After. Performances run October 9th through the 25th at select times with a special Pay What You Wish dress rehearsal October 8th. Tickets are $28 for adults, $25 for early.

0: quote, permanent control over security in Greenland. That agreement allows for additional U.S. bases and flights over the island while keeping Russia and China from establishing military bases there. The island will remain part of Denmark under that new deal. I'm Angelo Bavaro, and this is Fox News.
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13: Today will be cooler with plenty of sunshine and a high of 65. Tonight will be mainly clear with a low of 41. Tomorrow is expected to be mostly cloudy with a high of 63. Looking ahead to Monday, there will be intervals of clouds and sunshine with a high of 66. Tuesday will bring a mix of clouds and sun with a high of 64. Wednesday is forecasted to be partly sunny with a high of 64. For Blueberry Broadcasting, I'm AccuWeather meteorologist Jason Caterina.
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17: People kind of acknowledge that you go into a business, whether it's a public governmental building, or another business in town, and they have security cameras up for their own purpose. I think people expect that in today's

0: society. Watching the roadway and logging every time a car goes by is what really got people's concerns.
1: That's Yorktown manager Peter Joseph talking with Jim Keithley, good man from WMTW. The town has shut down its Flock license plate surveillance cameras, at least until voters will decide whether or not to ban them permanently in November. Again, the latest community in our state law enforcement says the tech has solved some serious crimes. But once again, opponents are louder than police records.
2: Number four.
3: Today, a group of former Republican and independent Maine lawmakers and political leaders threw their support behind Democrat Hannah Pingree for governor. This is diesel fuel prices hit record highs in Maine, and concerns grow for families who will struggle to heat their homes this winter.
1: A listener tipped this off to us. That's WGME's election coverage of Democrat Hannah Pingree, flanked by Republicans and some independents, all pledging their allegiance to her in her bid for the Blaine House. And I'm sharing this because a listener sent us a text yesterday. They could not find any coverage by WGME, Channel 13, Portland. They could not find any coverage by WGME of Republican for Governor Bobby Charles and his energy news conference on Tuesday. I did a quick search. I couldn't find any coverage by WGME either. I could find coverage of the Bobby Charles news conference by other TV outlets and other news outlets in Southern Maine, but not WGME. Bobby Charles had a news conference about policy. It was in Bangor. Hannah had a news conference about politics, but it was in Portland.
2: Number three.
4: I feel strongly that, you know, if needed, the state should be able to come in, take these places over. Some people will say that that's insane.
1: What? Yeah, but yes, it is insane. A Democrat socialist for U.S. Senate Troy Jackson caught on C-SPAN cameras. Listener sent this to us, asked if we had seen it. That's Jackson campaigning at Blueberry Ridge Mobile Home Park in Wells, I think last Saturday, openly advocating for the state to be able to seize private property. Quote, the state should be able to come in and take these places over, end quote. And that's why we can describe Troy Jackson as Democrat socialist for U.S. Senate.
2: Number two.
5: A motorcyclist was not wearing a helmet in a crash that led to his death in Limerick.
6: State police say this happened Monday on New Dam Road. Investigators have identified the motorcyclist as Dustin Moreau from West Newfield.
1: That's News Center Maine reporting on one of two more fatal motorcycle crashes. Coverage, since we talked yesterday at this time, about a near record number of fatal accidents. We knew yesterday would be at least 29, now 30, now 31. Yesterday, we asked, question of the day, should Maine require proof of a valid motorcycle license or learner's permit before registering a motorcycle for road use? 51% of you said yes. 44% of you said no. And 5% said we're not sure.
2: Number one.
7: They split donations, and most of those were mailed-in donations from large donors. That's how $1.9 million got into that fund. That is not honoring donor intent, and at the very least, the Attorney General should be looking at that. He would not even address his own investigation.
1: You know the voice by now. Amy Sussman, the aunt of Max Hathaway, one of the victims of the shootings of Robert Card in Lewiston going on 3 years ago. And those comments in Augusta, after Maine's Attorney General told lawmakers that his office doesn't have the authority to investigate how the Maine Community Foundation got and then doled out money that we gave, believing it would go to help victims and their families. Amy Sussman, she's already awake. I don't think that woman ever sleeps. She talks with us in just about 30 minutes now here on Maine's Morning News. But first, Penobscot Community Healthcare. Now, I know I'm talking about a facility in the heart of Maine, but no matter where you are, pay attention because it could be your healthcare facility next. Penobscot Community Healthcare, PCHC, said it needed about $3 million and said, really, we kind of need it now. We need the help now, not next year, not after another commission, not after another round of political letters. Talk about that in a moment. They need it within weeks. PCHC serves about 50,000 patients, give or take, out of 20 locations, give or take, across three counties. No, give or take there. It provides primary care, dental care, mental health treatment, addiction, pretty much everything they can offer because so many people in Maine need it, can't find it. PCHC has been doing it. Because there may not

0: be another doctor, may not be another facility. And PCHC has warned, without a temporary cash infusion, it could face additional layoffs, service reductions, clinic closures, or even bankruptcy. Sidebar, you lose a physician, you lose a nurse, good luck getting them back. PCHC has already, I say eliminated 16 jobs. That's the way the news outlets presented it. Some of those jobs, I think, moving from one facility to another as it announced its soon-to-close adult wellness center. I think that's happening in November. Republican state senators, we've talked with Trey Stewart on the program. We've talked with others, and they're pointing the finger at the Mills administration, saying Maine should use some of the $190 million in federal rural health transformation funding secured by Senator Susan Collins. But this is no longer just a Republican demand. 100 Maine lawmakers, Republicans and Democrats, signing on to the letter asking the governor to find $3 to $6 million, keep PCHC operating while it executes a recovery plan. But what is actually happening? Okay, well, first, there's been some reports that the $190 million is stalled in Augusta. I can't say that. That goes too far, because the state has launched programs involving electronic medical records, hospital sustainability. I'm reading, these are the big words they use, workforce development and rural health initiatives. So the money is already at work, but the money is also not a blank check that Governor Mills can simply sign and then hand to PCHC. Because anytime you get money from Washington, there come strings, there come demands. And Maine had to submit a detailed spending plan, where it is they almost fumbled and failed, a claim disputed by the Commissioner of Health and Human Services. But let me set that aside. The federal government said yes to the plan. The federal rules say the money should transform rural health care, not merely cover continuing operating losses. But right here is where I have a problem. The explanation that comes from the commissioner in a reply to the 100 plus lawmakers that signed the letter and sent it. PCHC says it spent roughly $3 million upgrading its electronic medical record system. That project qualified for federal funding. DHHS says it never promised to reimburse the full amount. It applied the same formula to every community health center, and they gave PCHC, we spent about $3 million. Augusta sends them $500,000. I say that Augusta sent PCHC $500,000. PCHC says it's still waiting for that money. It hasn't arrived yet. I'm sure the check is in the mail. So now we're caught between contracting and compliance processes. Penobscot Community Healthcare qualifies for another program worth $28.5 million statewide. But the state has not yet announced how much PCHC might receive eventually. So can we say that the $190 million is stalled? No. Is the money intended for PCHC moving fast enough to help the healthcare organization serving so many people in the heart of Maine to survive? Also no. Department of Health and Human Services says it cannot, the big phrase here, unilaterally redirect federal money without approval from the Centers for Medicare and Medicaid Services. Then why not just ask for approval? Commissioner, if you can't reach CMS, call John Featherston of the Maine Wire, because he seems to have a pretty direct line to Dr. Oz. Ask CMS whether eligible payments to Penobscot Community Healthcare can be sped up, so the people that are sitting in a waiting room today can be assured that they can get access to the physician and the nurse that may be thinking, you know what, things aren't stable right now. Augusta's not coming forth with some money. Maybe I should just go find a job somewhere else in another state. Now, if CMS says no, how about sharing that answer with us? And while we wait, how about finding out whether state contingency money, maybe a loan or maybe some of that opioid settlement money. I'm a little skittish there. That's not what it's designed for, or is it? Or maybe there's some other source that can provide a bridge. Yes, the governor met with PCHC leaders last Wednesday. I got that confirmed finally from the governor's office. The CEO, Lori Dwyer, was in there. The current board chair, the past board chair, they met with the governor. And the governor asked questions, asking how PCHC reached this, here's the quote here, fairly unique financial situation. Translation, how'd you get yourself in this situation? And I think it's okay for the governor to ask those questions. However, I'd like to take you back in time to February of 2009, when then President Obama sent to the state of Maine money. Money for, you're going to remember this phrase, shovel ready projects. In spring of 2009, Washington sent a lot of money to a lot of states, including Maine, for shovel-ready projects. And at that time, the governor of the state of Maine, John Baldacci, used the money, or used a portion of the money, not for shovel-ready projects. He used the money to patch a really big hole in MaineCare. And Governor John Baldacci was on this radio program. And I got to ask Governor John Baldacci, sir, that money is for shovel-ready projects, but you're not using it for shovel-ready projects. You're using it to patch a hole in Maine's hemorrhaging MaineCare budget. How can you do that? And I remember, I'm paraphrasing, but I remember his reply. Former Governor John Baldacci said, we need to stop the bleeding. Is PCHC bleeding? I don't know. Are some of their patients bleeding? That's a stretch. Do they need help? Yes, they do. Do we need to hold on to the physicians and the nurses that work there in the heart of Maine? Because once we lose them, we're not going to get them back. I think so. PCHC may not be bleeding, but it's hurting. And it's given every indication, I think, to the governor's office that it's willing to work to find a solution so it doesn't get back into this, what was the governor's phrase, fairly unique financial situation. But if former Governor John Baldacci can find a way to take money for shovel-ready projects sent to the state of Maine in February of 2009, don't you think that Governor Janet Mills and the Commissioner Sarah Gagne-Holmes, after more than 100 lawmakers, Republican and Democrats, write a letter and send it and say, we've got to find something before we lose this healthcare asset, couldn't they find a way to use the money that Maine Senator Susan Collins has already secured for rural healthcare transformation? Can there be no way to stop the bleeding? That's why I say I don't think PCHC deserves a blank check. But I think Penobscot Community Healthcare, and again, no matter where you are living, the healthcare organization down the street from you, or just up the road, or maybe across town, or the other side of the city, they could be next. No, I don't think Penobscot Community Healthcare, based on what I know, and I know that I don't know everything, but I know enough to ask the questions. I don't think they deserve a blank check, but I don't think they deserve the blank stare that they're getting from the governor's office right now. Our question of the day is online, and I know it's complicated, but it asks, should Governor Mills provide PCHC a temporary financial bridge now or refuse taxpayer assistance until PCHC fully explains how it got into trouble and proves it has a sustainable recovery plan?
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9: News, I'm Angelo Bavaro. President Trump is gearing up to host a state dinner for his Chinese counterpart next week.
10: Before the Xi sit-down, the president attends the United Nations General Assembly and plans to huddle with Gulf leaders at a critical moment in the Iran war.
9: Fox's Peter Doocy. New Fox News polls show how voters are feeling about Iran and the economy.
11: Just 23% think the economy is good or fair. 43% say they are falling behind. And over 60% said gas and food prices are a major problem for their families. 63% of those polled said the president is making the economy worse. On Iran, more than 7 in 10 voters do not think the president has a way to exit the conflict.
9: Fox's Jessica Rosenthal. President Trump announcing a deal with Denmark to bolster U.S. military presence in Greenland. 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
0: Privileged to welcome back on the PDQ Door telephone line, attorney Cynthia Dill, also with the podcast called Keep Up with Cynthia Dill. Appreciate the call this morning, Cynthia. Could you remind listeners to set the table for us? Who is Katie Mountain?
14: Oh, Katie Mountain is one of my favorite clients. She is a woman who no longer is incarcerated at the Maine Correctional Center, but was, and had the courage to speak out about the policy that allows for men, in this case, a murderer, Andrew Balser, who has changed his name to Andrea, but still nevertheless has all his male body parts. The policy allows Andrew Balser and other males to be housed in the women's facility, and not surprisingly, some of these guys who are sexual predators and criminals have been assaulting, harassing, and terrorizing the female inmates. So Katie Mountain is the client who first raised the alarm, sent a letter to the Maine Wire. I was fortunate enough to be connected with her and represent her in her lawsuit. And since then, she has been joined by first three others, as you mentioned, and now we've just amended the claim to include a total of nine women. One of the women, too, is suing on behalf of a class. So Katie Mountain is the lead plaintiff in a case against the state of Maine Department of Corrections and individuals about having males in the female prison.
0: And this part might be hard for some people to hear, but I'll turn to you, Cynthia, to share with us what you have heard from your client and these other women. What have they endured because of Maine's policy that would allow Andrew, Andrea Balser to be in a prison cell with them?
14: Well, what they've endured is real. It's like there's a lot of layers to it, because initially they endured the shock of being housed with these males, and then they put up with the harassment and assaults from Andrew, Andrea Balser. And then what was even worse is when they complained about it. You know, they get retaliated against. They get punished, first of all, separated from Balser, but they have to go into Foxtrot, which is a pod that has substantially less privileges and smaller, and it's not the women's center. And then they also have gotten written up, disciplined. One of my clients got an extra 15 days tacked on her sentence. She had earned good time. It was taken away simply because she gave a statement in support of one of the other females. So they've endured assault. Andrew Balser is alleged to have groped, assaulted,

0: harassed, grabbed, forcibly kissed, trapped several women. Just made really creepy remarks. You know, they woke up in the middle of the night and he's standing there naked, threatening them. You know, well, if you don't wake up, it's because I smothered you. Mm-hmm. Or writing these weird things and touching them inappropriately and showing his body, and it's really been horrific. But the system wide abuse is just the failure of the department to protect the female inmates and give them the facility that the law requires. We have a Maine law that says men and women should have their own facilities in the prison, and they don't. It's all men. The men have the men's side, and then there's men in the women's side. So there's no place for female inmates to be away from males in the correction system because of the law that we're challenging.
1: That's Maine DOC policy 23.8, if I'm reading one news item correctly, that says housing generally should match a transgender resident's gender identity, what they say they are, not biologically what they truly are. And so for some reason, self-identification wins, even at the risk of a true biological female inmate's health and life, Cynthia? That is difficult for us to understand.
0: It's really difficult for a lot of people to understand. And what happened is that there's been transgender people, of course, forever. It's not that this is a new thing, but what's new is that in Maine law, it says the prison can't even take into account the person's physical anatomy in making this decision about housing. They have to. There's no discretion. They have to place these individuals, as you said, who are self-identified as having a gender identity. It offends me that, like, the dumping ground for all gender identities that aren't male are considered female. So there's no way in my mind that any reasonable person could think that these men in the women's prison are actually identifying as women. What they're doing is exploiting a law that invites predators into the female space because it says anybody can just self-identify as having some gender identity. And gender identity in Maine, and specifically that policy that you referred to, it means who thinks they're male, female, both, or neither. You know, I mean, what's neither? So, and the prison has no discretion to question the behavior. If it could at all be interpreted as gender nonconforming, the regulation says under no circumstances should that behavior be questioned. So I don't know why the jail has tied itself up in knots to protect not only these inmates, the male inmates who are committing these heinous assaults and crimes, but they also protect their privacy. They've gone to great lengths to protect this new class of people. And these are not laws that the Maine has, you know, supported. This is a policy that goes so far beyond, because federal policy, as I said, requires jails to take into account the physical, you know, appearance, the anatomy of inmates, and Maine doesn't. And the latest thing, Rick, the latest thing that's really shocking is the strip searching. Is that there's a double standard when it comes to strip searching. I mean, typically you would expect, you would expect that female inmates could not be strip searched by male guards unless there was some sort of an emergency. But now the latest thing is that there's a guard, a correction officer, who has a gender identity. Okay, he is a man who has a gender identity, and he strip searched under the direction of the supervisors at the jail a female inmate. An invasive, humiliating strip search, just, and there was no emergency. This was just like a roundup, a shakedown where they burst in and there's a bunch of officers and there's men who are strip searching women in the presence of the other inmates with the door open. So a humiliating strip search, you know, take off all your clothes, squat, spread your buttocks, you know, just humiliating. And we believe, you know, if there ever was an invasion of privacy or an unreasonable search under the Fourth Amendment, this has to be it. You know, so we're hoping to get some relief from our federal courts.
1: This is Cynthia Dill, the attorney now suing. I said 10. If I heard you correctly, it's not. Is it 9 or 10 women that are now signed on to this federal suit? So I know.
0: It's 10. It is 10. Was 4, okay. And we added 6. But one of the 10 is representing a class. All on August 5th is when we alleged that there was this strip search, this horrible shakedown where female inmates were strip searched, and one of the 10 represents all of the women who were strip searched.

0: on that day by male.
1: So I'm going to go with the number 10 then in our conversation. Now, 10 women suing the Maine Department of Corrections and others, including the soon-to-retire Corrections Commissioner, Randall Liberty. I want to say it was 2-3 months ago, and I want to say, Cynthia, it was before the Government Oversight Committee, where Commissioner Randall Liberty was asked questions about this situation. And I don't know if I've talked with you since then, but I've talked with other lawmakers who are concerned, Alicia Collins among them, that when the commissioner answered questions about the situation that Katie Mountain was in and what the other nine may now still be in, I heard him cite Maine's gender identity clause within the Human Rights Act. But at no time did I hear the commissioner say the women are safe. In your work, have you received any assurance that the women that you are representing, forced to be in this situation, have you heard anyone assure you that they are safe?
0: No, nobody has assured me that they are safe. I must say that I have met several corrections officers at the Maine Correctional Center who are top-notch, above the board, guys and women who I think are doing their best to keep the inmates safe, and I'm thankful for them. So I don't want you to think that everybody who works at the Maine Correctional Center, but under the leadership of Commissioner Liberty and the Warden Beals, no, the women are not safe. I was in the audience that day, Rick, at the Government Oversight Committee, and guess who was sitting next to me? Katie Mountain. And I was aghast that the commissioner had the audacity to represent to the Government Oversight Committee and the public at large that, everything's just peachy down here at the Maine Women's Center. He said, the feds were in and, we're clean as a whistle. Well, that's not true. He misrepresented, I believe, the state of affairs under his leadership. Things are not okay. The women are not safe, and there are no policies in place to keep them safe. And he, unfortunately, has let this gender ideology spread like a virus. And so now we see that there are guards who are men who have a gender identity. The public records, Rick, I don't know if you saw some of the attachments, but, you could pull up the Department of Corrections records, and they have, all these men. They're obviously men categorized as female. And as of August 25th, there were 6 of them living in the women's center. So we've got one women's facility in the state of Maine, and there's 6 men in it, and most of them are convicted sex offenders. And the women aren't safe. They don't feel safe. And so what they have to do is be segregated and lose their privileges. And Andrew Balser has a 40-year sentence. So for 40 years, he's going to be like a potted plant in the women's center. Everybody who comes through either can stay with him or has to be segregated. So it... things got to change.
1: That was my next question. What change can we see before we have to see the slow grinding wheels of justice in a federal suit representing 10 women?
0: Well, I think we're hearing a little change. Like I've noticed, thankfully for you, Rick, and some others in the media haven't bought into this gender ideology and immediately go to a defense of these poor, transgender people who are in a marginalized group, because that's a bunch of BS we've been fed for a long time by lobbyists. But what has to change is we have to repeal gender identity laws, get back to the drawing board, figure out a way to protect truly transgender people, people who have dysphoria, who believe, have a deep-seated angst over their gender and need help and compassion and protection under the law from those who just want to manipulate it. So we have to repeal gender identity laws or have the court declare them to be unconstitutional. And I'm hoping that our Supreme Court in its current configuration is going to protect the female inmates, protect females in generally from this virus that has people duped into thinking that sex can change by sheer will. That's what basically we've been told, is that, if somebody has a feeling that they were born in the wrong body, then the rest of the world has to suspend reality and acknowledge it and affirm it. In fact, the Maine law says you must respect and acknowledge a gender. That's like a religion, If you're a man and you believe that you're a woman, the law says others have to respect and affirm it. Well, what if you're a man and you believe you're the second coming of Christ? There's no difference. If you believe you are something you're not, the rest of the world has to support that. It's orthodoxy. So we're hoping the change is either new laws repealing gender identity or changing it, or relief in the court. That's what has to change. And people just speaking up. There's going to be one last thing, and I'm sorry to take up all the airtime, but on October 7th, I believe, we're going to be having a demonstration, a protest out at the Maine Correctional Center to draw attention to this issue. So if people want to get involved, they can show up and support the female inmates on that day.
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1: Hardest working fella in news in Lincoln, Maine, Ben Micklejohn. Hey, welcome back, and I appreciate the chance to catch up with you. And I'm sorry we didn't connect on Monday as planned, and then Tuesday, I know you're under deadline. It is crazy. And I think you're getting married in a month or so, because that's even more crazy. So I know your time is precious.
11: Busy time.
1: Yeah, I saw the Bangor Daily News pick up an item on the 911 transcripts of what happened to Rachel Worcester Hunter back in January of last year. And I'm reading through it and I'm having deja vu, because Ben, you told us all of this months and months and months earlier. Before we get to the issue,
11: a year and a half ago.
1: But before we get to that, were you surprised to see the BDN picking up on what you'd done?
11: I was surprised. You know, my first thought was like, well, geez, why now? You know, it seems like kind of late, a year and a half later. Like, where were they when I was trying to bring attention to this? And, you know, I was hoping this would get more wider exposure from statewide newspapers and television, but nobody bit. And I subsequently ended up winning a whole bunch of awards from the Maine Press Association for those articles that nobody else took up. But with that being said, I was pleased to see the Bangor Daily News cover the subject, even if it is a year and a half late. And they did kind of look into what's been done now, and nothing really has been done now at this point, a year and a half later, since Rachel died.
1: I want to jump in and tell you that the last time we talked with you was about this topic because your hard work and enterprising work caught our eye. And I recall listeners really latching onto it and finding out. Now, for those that don't know, could we take a moment and could you remind people who, and this is sad to say, who was Rachel Worcester Hunter?
11: Rachel is a woman who lived in the Quahog Plantation. A year and a half ago, she had some health issues and called the ambulance like they had many times before without any issue or any problem. Except this time, when they called the ambulance, up to 10 different agencies declined to send an ambulance, including all of the adjacent agencies. Every agency, basically within an hour drive, refused to send an ambulance over contractual disagreements or lack of contracts. And subsequently, she ended up dying before the G&H ambulance service could get there. They were the only one out of Guilford or Hudson, I believe.
1: Hudson.
11: That agreed to go. But they were over an hour away. By the time they got there, she had not made it.
1: Let me ask you about a word that you used, and I've seen others, and I've even seen lawmakers use it when they talked about this issue after reading your work in the Lincoln News, and that is refused. Refused is a strong word to say that, okay, you've called us for help. You've called all the way to Holton. You've called all the way to Old Town, and we refuse. Did those 10 agencies... And I'm digging into semantics here with you, Ben. Did they refuse or did they decline?
11: I think you could argue they did both.
1: Hmm.
11: I mean, there's nothing in state law that prohibits any agency from going anywhere to help save a life.
1: I think that's an excellent point. Many people are under the assumption, or and rightly or wrong, that, you know, you go to a hospital, they're not going to turn you away. They are not going to ignore. If you got a severed artery, they're not going to say, you know, go someplace else. But in calling an ambulance right. service, especially calling a private ambulance service or a semi-private, you know, semi-public, public-private ambulance service, then that's different. And I think you dug into that for us and you explained that to us.
11: Yeah, well, you know, the whole intent of that series, and you know, when I broke the story when it first happened, it didn't stop there. I continued to explore and look into it for a series of articles over several months. And the purpose of the story was not to, just to backtrack here, when I first put out that story, I got attacked hard by hardline, you know, supporters of firefighters and EMTs who were claiming that I was defaming and slandering and bad-mouthing and making them look bad. And to be frank, that article had nothing to do with EMTs. It was no black mark against people that are in the field that want to save lives. The intention of all those articles was to expose the cracks in the system. And that has nothing to do with the EMT that wants to save a life. It has everything to do with the leadership that tells those EMTs, you can't go. You know, the town manager at the time, Rick Bronson, quoted to me, and I put it in the article, mm-hmm. that he said it takes a lot of courage for them not to answer that call, which seemed to me a twisted thing. But the issue is not against EMTs. We all know they have a code of ethics, an oath to to save lives and help people. The problem is that the system has changed over the years, whereas now everyone's drawing these lines because property taxpayers are so burdened with shouldering all these expenses that really probably should be funded in some part by the state or feds, because these incidents of people needing medical care aren't confined to the residents of a town. You know, we have tourism, we have commerce, we have people traveling through towns. It's not like we're going to bill the city of Portland when a Portland resident needs medical care in Lincoln. That's the issue, is now that these lines have been drawn and contracts are being held to, and it's all about money and not about lives. And that's the system. The EMTs want to save lives, and they can't, because the system doesn't allow them to go across this town boundary to go save a life.
1: We're talking with the man that broke the story of the passing of Rachel Worcester Hunter now a year and a half ago. This is Ben Micklejohn with Lincoln News. And I anticipated that someone listening to our conversation would send this text and they say, well, let me read this. I don't disagree with him, but when we say the state or the federal government should pay for it, that means that we, the taxpayers, are all paying for it.
11: Ah, yes, I hear that a lot. Mm-hmm. And, you know, people, one tax dollar is not equal to another tax dollar. People have to understand the state of Maine gets 35 or 40% of its revenue from out-of-state people, from tourism. So if the town of Lincoln, for example, gets $1 of tax money from the state of Maine, that's 65 cents from the state of Maine, 35 cents from everyone else that comes and enjoys our state from out of state. And that 65 cents that comes from Maine is not all from Lincoln. It's from everybody in the state. So if Lincoln gets $1 of tax money, that's maybe a nickel or a penny being paid by actual Lincoln taxpayers. So it's a dollar of taxes at the local level is way more of a burden on the local property taxpayers than a dollar of taxes from the state or a dollar of taxes from the feds. We get a dollar of taxes from the feds, that's coming from everywhere, California, Hawaii, Texas, Kentucky, everywhere. So you can't say that, oh, it's still taxpayer dollars at the same extent, because the burden on the local taxpayer is far, far less. When we get funding from the state or feds, it relieves. It does. It's not an equal. We're not paying the same amount of taxes. It removes. It lightens the burden of the local property taxpayer to get that support from the state and the feds, and they get that from out of state people, out of country people, from tourism. They get it from corporations. They get it from out of country corporations. Those tax revenues that the state and feds get are dynamic and they're comprehensive, and that money comes from sources that is not just American taxpayers. So it's not the same dollar. It is a relief. You know, our local municipal property tax dollars come from one place. And if you can replace that property tax revenue of $1 with $1 from the state, you are giving people property tax relief and tax relief in general, because the state and feds get their revenue from far greater sources than the municipality can.
1: One thing I recall from your reporting is, I don't know how many months before Rachel Hunter died, there were, and this takes us to the republic democracy, or the constitutional republic in which we live, in which we vote as a democracy, there was the town meeting. And of the 62 people in Mequahawk, 8 people voted to reject the ambulance contract with East Millinocket. And had that vote gone differently, that ambulance service from East Millinocket, they would have had to have taken the call, and they would have had to have driven to Hunter's house, and they could have saved her before she died.
11: Right. Well, that vote that those Mequahawk Plantation residents took, I think, kind of represented a turning point in how things are done in healthcare that they hadn't really caught up to or hadn't really taken seriously, or maybe were not cognizant of the impacts of. But prior to that, they had never had a contract. Somebody would call for an ambulance, and either East Millinocket or Lincoln or somebody would go. It had never been an issue. And from their point of view, the ambulance that came would get the insurance payout from the patient that they were serving. So there had never, ever been a need for towns In fact, this whole concept that towns have to pay for a contract is relatively new. 20 years ago, I don't think this was around anywhere. Nobody was doing this. It's a result of EMS agencies being cash-strapped, unfunded, unsupported, and in desperation, turning to local towns and saying, now you need to pay us. Whereas before, just getting the insurance payout from the patient they serve sufficed enough. But now the insurance payout doesn't pay for it. The Medicaid payouts that the state and feds pay doesn't even cover the cost of the run, and they're cash strapped. So now they're put in the position of saying, you know, Lincoln has to say to Wynn and Chester, you guys need to pay now. You know, McQuahock, you need to pay. And I think the residents of McQuahock didn't quite realize how much things were changing and how much it would impact them. I think they figured, why should we contract with one when before they used to call and they'd ask for it, they'd say, I want the Lincoln or I want the Millinocket. You know, some people would prefer one hospital over another, and they would just get an ambulance sent and pay for it. I don't think they realized. I think in their minds, they just didn't want to contract with a specific agency because they wanted to continue to have choice, or they wanted to continue to allow the insured person to decide which place to go to.
1: Yeah. 2 minutes left. Lightning round with you, Ben. I wondered a couple of these questions myself, but I'm seeing them. Why didn't Michael just put Rachel in the car and drive her somewhere himself?
11: It's easy to ask that question in retrospect, but I think when you're panicking and your person's loved one is suffering, and you also don't know if you can put them in a car in an upright position, how it will affect their breathing, you don't know any of those things.
1: Mm-hmm.
11: Maybe he could have been advised and directed how to do it by the dispatch. I don't know.
1: Yeah. 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Do you think people realize that?
11: I'm not sure. Some do. I'm sure that there are others that don't.
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2: Big meeting. I'm Paul Stevens, Fox News. President Trump gearing up to host a state dinner for Chinese leader Xi Jinping next week. Fox's Peter Ducey.
3: For the Xi sit-down, the president attends the United Nations General Assembly and plans to huddle with Gulf leaders at a critical moment in the Iran war. Asked to preview his remarks to the UN, the president is reflecting on last year's visit. Hoping to control coverage, President Trump posted today, effective immediately, I am banning fake news CNN, MS Now, and Politico from the White House as a result of their constant reporting fake news.
4: It's really just cumulative stories over the last few years. You get sick of it.
3: For decades, CNN, like Fox, has been part of a rotating five-network TV pool, with crews traveling with the president all around the world.
2: Now, all this coming after the president tried to bar reporters with the Associated Press from the Oval Office and other press events. Following an April 2025 lawsuit, a federal judge ruled that the president's actions were unconstitutional. The Trump administration is trying to appeal that. After months of talks, President Trump says a major security deal with Denmark and Greenland has been reached, expanding U.S. military presence there.
5: President Trump declaring victory in this historic deal with Greenland and Denmark, writing in a Truth Social post that the deal, quote, I am pleased to announce the United States of America has entered into an agreement with the Kingdom of Denmark and Greenland that gives the United States permanent control over security and all other needs in Greenland, completely addressing all of our many U.S. concerns there. Will be no cost to the United States. We will immediately begin the process of developing a large military presence in the appropriate part of Greenland. Additionally, from now on, no U.S. adversary can ever have a base in Greenland, have a military presence in Greenland, or make sensitive investments in Greenland without our express written approval.
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8: 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And Goan Hypnosis is behavior therapy concentrated, a sequence patented in 2002 for rewiring the subconscious. 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
2: Today will be cooler with plenty of sunshine and a high of 65. Tonight will be mainly clear with a low of 41. Tomorrow is expected to be mostly cloudy with a high of 63. Looking ahead to Monday, there will be intervals of clouds and sunshine with a high of 66. Tuesday will bring a mix of clouds and sun with a high of 64. Wednesday is forecasted to be partly sunny with a high of 64. For Blueberry Broadcasting, I'm AccuWeather meteorologist Jason Caterina.
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1: Hello, America. Got a great hour for you. I think it was on 9/11. We had Danny Bermawi on. He is the founder and CEO of Ideological Defense Institute. And he was talking about the anti-jihad campaign for Infidel Awareness Month. I didn't even know it was, but PR Wire, which is, you know, a news wire that always just publishes people's PR releases, would not release this because they said it was too controversial. And that's why I had him on. I'm like, what could possibly be so controversial? Well, here it is. He was a Muslim. He was born in Jordan, and he was a guy who saw September 11th and cheered, and then came to Christ and is like, what is happening? And he had some experience, and I don't know what they are yet. I want to start here. I don't know what his experience was, but it totally turned him. He's like, I'm on the wrong side. And now he is leading campaigns to say, wake up, wake up, wake up, because here it comes. And he is right about that. Danny is joining us here in just 60 seconds. 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Danny, welcome back to the program. I'm glad you're here. We had such a huge response to you when you were first on because people wanted to hear your story. So can we start there? Tell me your story. You were born in Jordan and you were a diehard. You, if I'm not mistaken, you told me you cheered on 9/11 and not for the Americans.
2: Good morning, Glenn. Yeah, I was 13, as I told you, but it doesn't mean that I was a radical, because that is a misconception. If you are a Muslim, then you side with Islam. You side with Allah. You side with the believers, the followers, the faithful to Allah. And America is against Allah. So I cheered not because I was a radical. And in 2000,

0: 2006, I became devout, but again, that was not radicalism. That was just mainstream Islam. I became devout in response to the Danish cartoonist who drew the Prophet of Islam in Denmark, if you remember, in 2006. And I decided, all right, I'm going to defend Allah, I'm going to defend Islam, I'm going to defend the faith. And 1 year later, I left Islam. So, of course, it's a long journey. But,
1: Wait. Why did you? I mean, you're ready to go defend Islam. What changed?
0: I could answer this question in different ways, but I would say that first, the theological answer. In Christianity, we have something called justification. You feel at peace with God. You're justified not because of your performance, but because of what God has done on your behalf. In Islam, there's no sense of justification. You feel this enmity. No matter what you do, how dedicated you are, I'm not exaggerating. I would wake up at 4 a.m. and then wash with cold, freezing water because that gets me more credit with Allah. And walk to the mosque, and I take the longer road because that gets me more credit in dark. As I was praying, God, please give me peace. God, please give me your light. And a year later, there was nothing, absolutely nothing. And of course, on top of that, you read the history, you read the violence, you read the personal life of Muhammad, and God sent someone my way who started planting the seeds of doubt. You know, when you read the Quran, for example, if you're a Muslim and you read the Quran, you read to worship, not to understand. There's no critical thinking there. And I did that for all of my life. And then this guy started, you know, asking questions like, hey, what do you think of this? What do you think of that? And for the first time, I would be reading the Quran and, oh my goodness, Muhammad married his daughter-in-law. I was like, what is this? And then I would say, okay, there got to be an answer. I would go to an imam or a cleric, and I was like, what do you think of this verse? And no answer. So anyway, I left Islam, and I became Christian after reading the Gospels. And that's what happened.
1: Have you heard this? I've heard this. I don't know if any of this is true, but I have heard that there's a ton of Muslims that are converting now, especially over in the Middle East, because they're having dreams of Jesus. Have you heard that?
0: Yes, I heard that. I was a missionary in the Middle East for 14 years. I worked in 8 different countries, planting churches, preaching the gospel. And I'm not a big fan of the theology behind dreams. I'm Reformed, so I know that many audience won't like that. But anyway, no, I believe that millions of Muslims are leaving Islam. Millions. You won't believe that full churches are women in hijab. They just converted, and they still wear the hijab. It's a cultural thing. Mm-hmm. But yeah, it's happening all over the Islamic world. That's for sure.
1: You said something a minute ago that there are no radicals. How do you explain that?
0: Yeah, the radicals in Islam, they are the secular, the moderate. Because what is radicalism? You're not adhering to the genuinely to the faith. If you are following the commandments of the faith as Allah meant them to be or Muhammad meant them to be, then you are just moderate. And ISIS, Al-Qaeda, they're moderate Muslims. They are the true followers of Islam. I know that is shocking. I know that many people would call this Islamophobia. Well, you cannot call me Islamophobe. Try if you want. My mother is still a Muslim. But I'm telling you the truth. If you want to be a faithful Muslim, you must be a terrorist. Thank God the absolute majority of Muslims are not faithful to Islam. The Islamic countries, Glenn, they have deactivated Islam. They keep the shell, but their laws, they are imported from the West. Unfortunately, not 100%, But I mean, if you steal something, you don't get your hands, what is the word? Amputated. Right. You don't get it amputated. Why? Because they don't follow Sharia anymore. They don't behead you. They don't stone you. They used to do that in Saudi Arabia until recently. That is Islam. That is moderate Islam. And there's, let me be clear here. Islam is monolithic. Let me repeat that. Islam is monolithic. I know that many people love to say, oh, Islam has different set of beliefs and different currents. That is not true. Muslim sects, they differ on ridiculously minor things or non-theological things. I'll give you an example. The two major sects in Islam, Sunni and Shia, you know, Iran and Saudi Arabia, they have been fighting for 14 centuries. You would think, oh, they're fighting over theology, just like Protestant and Catholics. No, they're fighting over politics. Who should have been the caliph after Muhammad? Is it Ali or Umar? But on theology, they don't differ on anything. The same God, the same book, the same prophet, the same biography of Muhammad, the same sayings of Muhammad, minor things.
1: So would you say then the people who follow the 12th Imam, the Twelvers, as they know, as they're known, that's what most of Islam follows? Because I've always heard the opposite, that the Twelvers are really frightening and dangerous.
0: I was a Sunni before I converted to Christianity. I was not a Twelver Shia.
1: Yeah.
0: Let me tell you this. Sunni Islam is way more dangerous than Shia Islam. Even though Shia Islam, the Twelvers, they are Iran and Hezbollah, and the West has painted a picture about them. But think of ISIS and Hezbollah. Yes, Hezbollah is a terrorist organization, that's for sure, killed Americans and doesn't hesitate to kill civilians. But nothing similar to what ISIS did. Burning people alive. Just remember 2013, 14, 15. And so Sunni Islam, the violence in Sunni Islam doesn't have a purpose. It is for the purpose of terrorizing the enemy. In Shia Islam, violence has a teleological end because they're waiting for al-Mahdi. Of course, Sunnis too, they're waiting for al-Mahdi, but it's like a different version of al-Mahdi. But let me say this again. These are eschatological differences. They don't agree on what's going to happen when al-Mahdi comes back. But when it comes to the main pillars of the faith, because I need to be clear about this. When I say Islam is monolithic, I mean the Quran, the same Quran, the same interpretation of the major doctrines. They pray five times, Muhammad, his story, all of the main things. But eschatology, even among Christians, if you think about it, we have 1,000 different eschatological interpretation within Christianity, right? But we go to the same church. Maybe if next Sunday, ask the person next to you, what do you think about eschatology? Probably they would they don't believe in the same thing as you do, but you still go to the same church. Why? Because eschatology is not really the main pillar of the faith.
1: Correct.
0: So I'm talking about,
1: it is starting to become a important topic, as you know, many people believe we are living in those end days. The apostles thought it too. So you never know. And the Shia end of time story is almost like somebody took the book of Revelation and, you know, just wrote the opposite. And you're like, I mean, wow, because their good guy is our bad guy and our good guy is their bad guy. I think they mean it. And, you know, when you're looking at, you know, the scriptures tell us is a 200 million man army. Okay, that might be, yeah, China, but that's easily Islam. If 10% of Islam is radical, that's over 100 million man army.
0: Yeah.
1: And I think it's probably, you know, if things got heated up, you'd have a 400 million man army easily with Islam.

0: Every generation thinks of themselves that this is the end times. We are the generation of the end times because we love to be the center of event. You know, we love to think that we are the most important generation that has ever lived. I don't, even though I'm a theologian myself, but when it comes to eschatology, I prefer to keep it to myself because I believe that you have been following what was happening, and that there was a debate between dispensationalism and replacement theology within Christianity, and the anti-Israel were weaponizing theology and chanting Christ is King, you know, to take the jab at Jews, using theology to justify your actions or your positions. This is something global. Every group in the world does that. The difference is that in Islam, and this is something, this is a very important point, because many people think that Islam is like an embryonic version of Christianity. You know, Christianity was violent, then there was the Reformation, and then Christianity became reconciled with liberal democracy, and now Christianity can't coexist. That is ridiculous. That is ridiculous. Christianity was never violent. It was Christian people who were violent and based on no scripture at all. So when the church decided to do anything like that, to burn witches, for example, there's no scripture to support their stance. Now, the difference is that in Islam, it is the text itself. So when people say, is it possible to reform Islam? Again, they are projecting their own understanding of religion unto Islam. They think, oh, the same thing is going to happen within Islam, just like Martin Luther and John Calvin. But that is a false comparison, because the Christian Reformation was going back to the sola scriptura, to the text. If Muslims decide to do that, we will end up with 2 billion ISIS terrorists. We don't want that. So Islamic Reformation took place after the fall of the Ottoman Empire, and that was the birth of the Muslim Brotherhood. That was the Reformation. So another definition, or misdefinition, I would say, is that in the West, when the Founding Fathers penned the Constitution, the Bill of Rights, they were not thinking of Islam. They were thinking of different denominations within Protestantism and Catholicism, maybe Judaism. They were not thinking about Islam at all, because Islam does not fit the Western definition of a religion. Wait.
1: I got to take a break. I want people to sit with that, and then I want you to come back and explain that. You're saying Islam, and this is critical. You're saying Islam does not fit the definition of a religion. Quite a statement. Back that up in 60 seconds.
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0: You're saying that Islam is not a religion. Back that one up.
2: Okay, so what is a religion and what is a political ideology? A religion, we have different definitions in in sociology, in psychology, in theology. It's like you can define it as you want,
0: right?
2: But it is a set of idea and a group of believers in that set of ideas and the desire that the rest of the world follow it because you see it as the best way forward for humanity, right? It has a metaphysical component and so forth and so on. Now, what is not a religion is the desire to seize political power to impose that set of belief on the society. Communism has a set of ideas. If Karl Marx is the prophet of Marxism, the manifesto is the holy scripture of Marxism. What if communists today decide to say, well, we are a religion? Would you accept that definition? Of course not. Why? Because communism wants to seize political power to impose their understanding, their set of ideas on the society through politics. Islam has a religious mandate in the Quran to seize political power to enforce their divine law on the rest of humanity. So that is the difference between Christianity and Islam, for example. Christians, we want the world to follow our set of beliefs. We desire them to do so, but we have no mandate to seize that, to seize power and enforce it on people. So Islam is not a religion. Islam has a religion. Islam has a religious component. Just think of your room, your house. You have a kitchen. And this is what I told Jeremy Boring when he interviewed me. I told him, look at your kitchen. Your house is not your kitchen. Your house has a kitchen. Islam is not a religion. Islam has a religion. So when you understand it from this perspective, then
0: everything changes. Everything changes. All right, we're going to come back here in just a second. Because I want to know what he believes is coming our way, what Americans have to wake up to, what the world needs to wake up to, and the thwarted ISIS plot in Pennsylvania. Back with more in just a minute.
3: Glenn Beck will be back.
0: We are living in a defining moment. Today, a woman facing an unexpected pregnancy can order the abortion pill online, often before anyone has a chance to tell her that she's loved or she's not alone or that there's hope. 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

0: when I was over in the Middle East, I saw something, I saw several things, but I saw one thing in particular that nobody has seen. And it was very, very hush-hush for a while. But it is probably one of the most important archaeological possible finds. I want to make sure I say it that way. Possible finds in human history. Nobody gets to see it. And nobody talks about it, but we're going to. I'm also going to share with you, I went up onto the Temple Mount. I've been in Israel several times, but because of who I am and, you know, what I was doing when I was over in Israel, my support for Israel, I've always been asked not to go onto the Temple Mount because they were afraid that it would cause some sort of, you know, a riot. I went on the Temple Mount, and I have to tell you, I encountered evil unlike I have ever felt, and I'm going to show it to you. It is really, really dark and something that you need to see and you need to hear. GlennBeck.com/torch. We're kind of talking a little bit about this right now with Danny Bermawi. He's a former Muslim. He is the CEO and founder of the Ideological Defense Institute. And we've just been talking about how he says Islam is not a religion. It is a political movement with a religion inside of it. And I have to tell you, that's why I don't think you have to worry about freedom of speech and the First Amendment, really, on Islam. You know, it's way I get a right to practice my religion. No, that you're not, though. You're not. When you're doing certain things in Islam, you are not practicing your religion. You are actually trying to overthrow the country to take power, in my opinion. And is that kind of the same thing that you're saying, Danny?
1: Yes. Back to the definitions, as we were talking before the break. When people think of Islam, they think of Christianity. No. When you think of Islam, think of the United States of America. Think of France, China, because Islam is a state. Now, that state has a religion. You know, the United States has Christianity, the major religion. It has a constitution called Sharia, just like the constitution of the United States. It has population. They're called Muslims. So Muslims are not analogous with the Christians. It's analogous with Americans.
0: We must look so incredibly ignorant and stupid because they say it in their mosque. They say it out loud. We are going to take over. We will have Sharia. That means overthrow the constitution of whatever country they're in. And they've done it in country after country after country. And there's something wrong with us, Danny, honestly, that we just don't see it. And we're not willing to stand up and speak the truth.
1: Yeah. As you were saying, Glenn, even if 1% of Muslims, because I don't want to come off here as, you know, vilifying all Muslims. The majority of Muslims, they don't adhere to these doctrines because they are not practical. And they honestly, they ignore most of Islam. Because if you want to adhere to everything that Islam teaches, that is a problem. You would end up in Syria, in some city in Iraq, living with ISIS or with Taliban. Because Islam is not practical at all. And Muslims, they have cognitive dissonance. I was a Muslim, I'm telling you. That confusion, you don't know how to live in the world because your belief system is completely contradictory with the reality around you. So what are you going to do? So you ignore it. However, if we have 1% out of the 5-6 million Muslims in America, only 1% who are faithful, who are willing to carry out all the teachings of Muhammad, then what is that, like 50,000 people? So you have, literally, you have 50,000 ISIS terrorists living in America today, just at 1%. Can you imagine? Yeah.
0: We just foiled a plot, and he's, if I'm not mistaken, he's a white guy.
1: It doesn't matter. It's a word of you.
0: Yeah, who has converted. He was an American that converted to Islam, and they just foiled a plot where... thank God, where he was going to go do major damage because he was dedicated to the belief of ISIS.
1: Yeah, dedicated to the belief of Islam, I would say. Just look at people who convert out of Islam. They become Christians, Jews, or atheists. You know, they become peace advocates. They become, you know, just look at the majority of them. Have you ever heard of a Muslim converted out of Islam to become like a terrorist? Of course not. But the majority of people who convert to Islam, you keep hearing about them. It's like a convert to Islam shot a homosexual in that club. A Muslim to Islam, a convert to Islam joined ISIS. What's going on? I'll tell you what's going on. People who convert, usually they are more faithful than the people who are born inside the system.
0: Always.
1: Right?
0: Yeah.
1: So people who become Christians, they become very faithful. They become missionaries. The same thing on the other side. People who join Islam, they are not satisfied with the superficial practicing of the faith. They want the profound meaning behind the faith. And that's why they become radical, or they become the true representation of Islam. So now, when we are talking about the United States and Muslims in the United States, again, I don't want to vilify Muslims. Of course not. But the problem is, in Islam as an ideology, it conditions you to always pledge allegiance to Allah behind the enemy lines.
0: Would you say this is akin to what we're seeing with Marxism? There are a lot of people that profess that they're a Marxist, or they're, you know, whatever, or they could coexist with Marxism, but they don't want to live in a communist state. But there are those Marxists who are like, no, then you're a traitor to the ideas of Marx. We are going to be a communist state. And so in the end, they go along because they don't want to die. Is that akin to what you're saying here about Muslims?
1: Absolutely. Yeah, exactly. In any system that punishes dissent, there got to be something wrong in that system.
0: Yeah.
1: That totalitarian systems, they attract, they love each other. Why do you think this red-green alliance, they don't agree on anything, absolutely anything, except the enemy? And that, you know, both of them, they want utopia and they want the caliphate. They tell each other, and like without words, they're saying, let's postpone that conflict until later, until exactly we take down the West, and then we'll deal with that.
0: Yeah,
1: but we know what's going to happen then, because, you know, Islam is going to just
0: kill you.
1: Destroy
0: gonna kill you.
1: The communists.
0: Never. They always do. That's what they did in Iran. Never go up against people who actually religiously believe something, because they'll die for it. And many Muslims have proven, they'll die for it. And I don't.
1: Let me share this story with you, because this is really important. There was a Jordanian Christian communist journalist. And for years, he was anti-Israel, anti-America. He wrote books about Hassan Nasrallah, praising Hassan Nasrallah, praising Muhammad. He wrote an article called Muhammad, Our National Symbol. Many years. Then in 2016, he posted on Facebook, actually, he just reposted a caricature about how ISIS imagined Allah in paradise. And immediately, millions of Muslims, they were calling for, you know, his execution. Wow. They were putting bounty on his head. Within days, he was shot, killed with his family, even though he spent all his life trying to defend Islam against the West. Now listen to this. The judge, when the killer entered the room, the judge, he was a Muslim Jordanian, he told him in front of everyone, may Allah bless your hands, to the killer. And then he sentenced him to death. What does that mean? That means, because Jordan embraced or imported the global Western civil law, they had to sentence the killer to death. But the judge, he was projecting his Islamic sentiment. He was expressing that Islamic sentiment. This is what's happening in the West today. You have many people, for example, Abdul Sayyid, he's wishing Jews happy Rosh Hashanah. Really? You celebrated what Hamas did. You said hurt people hurt, or whatever he said. And so think of it this way. he has to speak the Western language because he wants the votes now. But the sentiment in his heart.
0: Why is it important that these people like Mamdani and El Said, why is it important they do that? Americans don't vote for these guys and put them in office.
1: Because they will never, ever serve the interests of the United States of America. Because the interest of their home country, which is Islam, is antithetical to the interest of America. Look at them. They run on platforms of health care, defunding the police, or whatever, you know, borrowed language from the left they take. And then they spend their time trying to alter American foreign policy, trying to make sure that Israel doesn't get the support it needs in an ocean of enemies. So that just the same pattern keeps repeating itself everywhere. Mamdani, every week he has to visit a mosque, every week he has to talk about Islam, but every week he has to throw a bone to the useful idiots so that they would be pleased with him, so that they would let him do whatever he is doing.
0: Quickly, why do you call yourself an infidel and you're happy to do it?
1: So the Quran calls all non-Muslims infidels. And the Infidel Awareness Month between 9/11 and October 7, as I shared with you last week, is about amplifying the message that we are infidels and Islam is there to get all of us. So I'm an infidel. That means I'm a target of Islam and you are a target of Islam. Now, I understand that the indoctrination, 50 years of indoctrination, turned Americans to think that 9/11 was a response to American aggression. That is the rebranding of Islamic Jihad. Islamic Jihad is not about American imperialism. It is jihad against the infidels. Just like in the 17th, 18th century, when Thomas Jefferson sent the letter to the Congress talking about his meeting with the Muslim leader of the Barbaries. And he told him, the Muslim leader, he told him, we are fighting you because the Quran told us so, because you are infidels. So back then, there was no Israel. America was not in the Middle East. It was jihad. It is the same thing behind 9/11, the same thing behind October 7. And so this is the message that we are trying to amplify.
0: Danny, I think you're an incredibly brave man. You have said more on this program than I think I've heard anybody say about Islam on any mainstream format. I hope your voice goes far and wide. You can find out how you can support by going to infidelawareness.com, infidelawareness.com. I'd love to have you back, and I'd also like to talk to you about who else is joining you, because I know that this is a full month of trying to wake American infidels up to see what they're facing. And so please stay in touch with
1: me. But it's also beyond this month. The Ideological Defense Institute, IDIcenter.org,
0: right,
1: exists all right throughout the year to help Americans understand what's going on.
0: Right. But we'd love to stay in touch with you. Thank you so much for everything that you're doing, Danny. God
1: bless you. Thank you for having me, Glenn. It was an honor.
0: You bet.
1: Thank you.
0: All right. Back in just a minute. Ooh, that hour. That's the kind of hour that gets you killed. Welcome to it, gang, because that, well, I have to go back and listen to everything that he said, but I don't think I heard anything that I really disagree with on that, especially once he clarified everything. I think he's absolutely right. Wake up. It's here.
2: Glenn Beck is back after this.
0: It's the Glenn Beck Program, brought to you locally by Office Pride of Maine. VOM is Maine's news, talk, and information station. 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

So a Pennsylvania man planned to carry out an ISIS-inspired mass casualty attack before the FBI investigation thwarted him. Speaking at a press conference, Jonathan Kramer, 21, of Valencia, had pledged allegiance to the Islamic State of Syria. He was arrested Saturday outside a hotel in Cranberry Township, around 25 miles north of Pittsburgh, with a rifle, ammunition, and dozens of knives in his possession. Suspect shared a radical ideology. A special agent in charge of FBI Pittsburgh field office said he planned an attack, an imminent threat of violence inspired by ISIS. So much is going on right now. And by the way, tomorrow I'm going to have Selena Zito on. We're going to talk about this latest discovery, I guess, of missing documents, missing information held back from the president. On what happened in Butler. We're going to try to get to the bottom of that. Don't miss it. Torch, glenbeck.com/torch.

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8: The midterm blitz. I'm Angelo Bavaro, Fox News, with November right around the corner. Vice President J.D. Vance and former Vice President Kamala Harris are making a big push for their parties. Fox's Madeline Rivera explains what Vance talked about during his visit to

This program has been previously recorded.

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2: So Anthropic is now asking for an AI slowdown because of safety concerns.
3: Do you think so? Maybe?
2: This drives me out of my mind because I don't think this is really about safety concerns. I think this is all about power and control, and I'll explain. This is the way it always happens. May I say, we've been here before. This is the way it always happens. And I'll explain the speed limit that they're asking for now with all of the big AI producers. I don't think this has anything at all to do with safety. 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Okay, so now the story is the four biggest AI labs are now saying that we need development slowdown. We need some sort of, we need regulation. Now, when I hear companies beg for government regulation, I get nervous, and there's a very good reason for it. I'll explain in a minute where we've been before, but first, let me explain exactly what is going on. Most people will probably think that, you know, artificial intelligence, you know, is, you know, just a better version of Google, where you ask a question and an answer comes back, and you know that was so very long ago. Google is a librarian. You ask, it points you to a page somebody else already wrote. It doesn't know anything. All it does is find things online. What we have now doesn't find things. It produces things. It writes the page while you wait. It stopped being a thing that answered and started being the thing that does things. Okay. It writes software. It runs the software. It uses tools. You give it a goal and it will work out the problem, you know, for hours without being told the next step. Companies are now starting to hand all of these keys to their systems that move money and run infrastructure. That doesn't sound good, does it? Most people would say, I like the fact that people would be involved. Well, people slow things down. So this is not a search engine. This is an employee you never have interviewed. You cannot fire. And it doesn't quit at 5 o'clock. We got a picture of what this kind of does when nobody's watching. OpenAI put a swarm of its own agents. Agents are things, these little bots that go out and you give them a task and they just go and go and go and go until they get it done. So they put these agents into a locked room and they told them to solve a cybersecurity puzzle, a group of them.

0: Well, the agents were not supposed to reach into the open internet. It was all blocked from them. They found a way around it. Roughly 1,200 of them started talking to each other. Tens of thousands of messages, and they all started to organize. Some of them took names. About 700 of them spent days hacking an outside company called Hugging Face, took over their servers, and then tried to cover their tracks. OpenAI's own machines got hit as well. And then they just went back into the box and they waited. And they passed the test. Or did they? They didn't think they did anything wrong. They were just looking for the answers. So they went to the company that had all the answer keys and they hacked in and got it. Oh, okay. All right. This isn't science fiction. That's a lab incident. Now, the men who build all of this stuff are arguing in public about a speed limit because they're saying we're moving too fast. Now, here's the part that, you know, most people I don't even think know, and it's not speculation. This is how this technology works. Okay. These systems are not built in the way that you build a car, where an engineer places every part and you know why that part is there and you know how it works. That isn't it. These systems are grown. You pour in data and you pour in computing power, and then you set the conditions that you can think of, and a capability comes out, and we don't know how it does it. Then the engineers study what they made. Okay, that's kind of, it's like, hey, let's make a nuclear bomb, but we're not sure if it'll explode or not. We don't really know what it is. Let's build it and set it off and then go, what was that? Really bad idea. This is closer to farming than it is manufacturing, which is why these companies employ whole departments whose job it is to attack their own product and find out what they'll do when nobody is watching, which is why the argument that broke open is not a stunt. This is a legitimate grave concern. Dario Amodi, who runs Anthropic, published an essay arguing the industry has to pace the frontier, deliberately slow the release of the most capable systems. He laid out three steps. He said, first is letting outside evaluators inside the company with employee level access, desks, badges, laptops, and the right to publish what they find. He says, Anthropic has already done this on its own with nobody making it. Good for you. Then there's Sam Altman at OpenAI. He agreed and said, OpenAI will do the same thing. Then the guy at Google and DeepMind said the direction is correct. Then Elon Musk wrote three words. Dario is right. So within a day, the men running all of the American labs, the leading labs, agreed that the leading American labs should be slowed down. Okay. Nefarious? I don't know. Seems like a good idea. And then David Sachs speaks out. Now, he's a venture capitalist. He's the chair of the President's Science and Advisory Council. He was the White House AI czar. And he said something I think we should listen to. He said, go ahead, slow down. Go ahead, slow down. Nobody is stopping you. I want to make sure I have this right. You are the frontier. And the easiest way not to build a dangerous thing is to not build it. But stop asking Washington for an antitrust waiver and your preferred approval regime as the price of your own conscience. And stop pretending your motive is pure. Okay, so what does all that mean? Okay. It means two things. First, a legal hall pass. So the big labs can sit down in a room and agree how fast they're all allowed to go. That kind of agreement would normally look like, oh, I don't know, a cartel. Second, a government stamp of approval with their preferred testers that can also double as a shield if the product later causes damage. They're saying, no, the government approved this system. We were trying to do the right thing. And then they're shielded. That's the fight. That's not, this is not anything about whether the danger is real, you know, because it is. Both sides now say it is. It's about who holds the pen. Okay, so both arguments. Amodi's argument is a promise isn't a rule. If one company slows down and the others don't, a careful company loses to the careless company, and the careless company, you know, sets the pace for everybody. And when they're talking about the careless company, they're talking about China. But China's not going to restrain themselves. Okay? Restraint in this particular case is surrender. And that's a real problem. And that is the actual case for a written rule instead of a gentleman's agreement. And he gave the outside evaluators the run of his company before anybody compelled him to. I guess that costs something. It buys him nothing today, but. So Sachs' argument is this. The people asking for the speed limit own the only cars that matter in this stretch of road. They all make the fastest cars. So rules written by the leader tend to freeze the leader in place, you know, and the fastest way to end competition is to make competing illegal. I think that's what's happening. He also names the motive. He said one of these systems helps carry out serious cyber attack. The liability is ruinous. Trading raw power for predictability isn't only conscience, it's good business. Okay. This is why it should concern you. The alignment, the head of alignment science at Anthropic came out last week and he said, I put my personal odds that this technology kills everyone within a decade at better than 10 to 1. Wait, what? The company's own CEO previously had said there's a 25% chance that things go really, really badly. Now, I don't know if I describe kill all humans as really, really badly. I think that might be a little bit more than things kind of got hinky there at the end. The same company is now preparing to go public. They are targeting a mid-October listing, NASDAQ, and the valuation of this company is about $2 trillion. So wait a minute. Hold it. You just said you have anywhere from a 25 to 10% chance of killing everybody, and your company is valued at $2 trillion, and you're going to have... You're going to list on NASDAQ and you think people are going to buy that? I mean, are you disclosing that? Are you serious at all? Because if it's not in the disclosures that you might kill up to 25% or there's a 25% chance, a 10 to 25% chance that you kill everybody, then that's not a serious threat. Then you don't really mean it. You can't ring the opening bell and warn about the end of the world because of your company at the same time. So which one is it? Second, ask what happens if China refuses to slow down. Amodi called it the toughest dilemma. His words. The actual answer is more precise than his critics admit and more troubling than his allies admit. He says democracies can only pace inside the size of their lead. You slow down, Beijing will pull ahead, which means the framework has a fuse on the back of it. The safety rule holds the other guys down. But the guys who decline to play by those rules, they win. And national security goes to China? I think this is a game. I just don't trust them. And here's the other thing. You notice what this argument isn't saying? Nobody's arguing, you know, not one of them is saying stop. Altman isn't. Amodi isn't. All they're trying to do is preserve the commercial advantage and the American League. Sachs isn't. Every voice at the table is not saying, hey, this could kill 10 plus percent chance of killing everybody. 10 plus percent chance of killing everybody. I don't know. That's pretty big. Why isn't anybody talking about stopping? All they're talking about is the speed limit. Nobody is arguing about the destination. Nobody has asked you about any of this stuff. It's the big boys and government. Why is that? Something's very wrong here. And I think I know what it is. I think this is a game we have seen over and over and over again. I hope that's what it is. But I guess we'll know when we see what is being disclosed when they ring the opening bell. Are you disclosing that this could kill everybody in the next 10 years? Because that seems like a kind of an important thing if I'm a long-term investor. More in just a second.
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0: 3 years ago, terrorists murdered more than 1,200 innocent Israelis and took 250 hostages. 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And the anti-Semitic hatred and violence continues to rise all over the world. And the world looks away. 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
0: Jason, can you check with the insiders? What are they saying? And Ricky, the same with you. Did that explain? This is such a complex story. Did I cover it to the satisfaction of the listener?
2: Yeah, I believe so. Everyone seems skeptical on what's actually going on right now, and a few people are wondering if it's if they're halting the public offering or them going public. Because they're also worried about what their financials are about to say. Multiple different theories on that, but I think that's actually a really good comment. As why else would you ask for regulation right before you're planning to go public? Are they worried about what those financials are going to? Basically, everyone thinks that there's something more going on than just they're worried about the rapid development of AI. So no one buys that.
0: I think they actually are worried about the rapid development of AI. I think they are. But these guys are also egomaniacal that I don't believe that would stop them. Because, you know, you would sit there and you go, yeah, well, I mean, here's the easiest thing to say. Yeah, but China. And this is why that's a real concern. We know what will happen if we control it. Okay. Where we think we know what will happen if we control. I can guarantee you it will end very, very badly if China controls it. And whoever is first is the one who controls the entire world. Ricky?
3: Yeah, I just wanted to ask if you might know why Mike Johnson is hesitant to have Congress regulate these companies. Since when is Congress ever hesitant to put new laws on the books that would regulate?
0: So let me tell you some history when we come back, and I'll show you how this has been done before. This has been done a million times. Let me say something nice about Mike Johnson. It could be, and this is my guess, it could be that he knows history. It could be he knows exactly what the game is that's being played, because it has been played over and over and over again. You know, there were great tires that were made in the 1930s. Great tires from companies you've never heard of, and they were cheap. But the big boys decided that they were going to go to Congress and ask for regulation. And so they got the regulation. And the little tire companies could no longer compete because they couldn't live by all of the reporting and the standards and everything else that Goodyear could actually pay for. And so when these tire companies came in, the big ones decided, we're going to go ask for regulation. And it killed all of their competition. Maybe Mike Johnson knows just that story. But I'm going to tell you another story that you think you know, if you ever watched Who Framed Roger Rabbit. You think you know this story, but actually you don't. We've been exactly in this place before, and I'll explain in a minute.
4: Glenn Beck. We'll be back.
0: Well, it's National Preparedness Month. 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

0: 26-27 season with the Tony Award-winning musical Into the Woods on the Stanley Subaru stage. 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The Grand's 26-27 season begins Into the Woods.
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3: News. I'm Paul Stevens. President Trump announcing a security deal with Denmark and Greenland on Friday, expanding the U.S. military presence on the Arctic island, saying in part on Truth Social.
4: From now on, no U.S. adversary can ever have a base in Greenland, have a military presence in Greenland, or make sensitive investments in Greenland without our express written approval.
3: Fox's Chan Lee Painter. The president would also join world leaders of the United Nations General Assembly next week in New York City.
5: The General Assembly comes against the backdrop of Chinese President Xi Jinping's state visit to D.C. China's relationship with Iran is under the spotlight. China is accused of propping up Iran's war machine by buying its oil, supplying the regime with weapons and even intelligence that's helping to target U.S. troops, allegedly.
3: And that's Fox's Madeline Rivera. 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

All right. I want to explain the AI thing and by using history. This is what I think is happening. Now, if you ever saw Who Framed Roger Rabbit, you know the story. General Motors and the oil companies and the tire companies, they all got together and they bought up America's street car system and they ripped the tracks out and forced all of us into cars. That's the cartoon version. Most of it is wrong, but it has true parts to it. And it's better and stranger than the legend. Okay. Here's what's true. A bus company called National City Lines went looking for capital in the late 30s and got it. And they got it from Firestone, Standard Oil of California, Phillips Petroleum, and Mack Trucks, and some from General.

0: General Motors. The money came with a string. The transit systems they bought had to buy their buses and their tires and their fuel from the investors. So in 1947, the Justice Department indicted them. 1949, a Chicago jury convicted them and held it up on appeal. This is where the legend comes from, you know, the jury convicted them, but it convicted them of one thing: monopolizing the sale of buses and fuel and parts to the companies they already controlled. Okay. A closed supply loop. On the other count, conspiring to monopolize transportation itself, the jury acquitted them. General Motors was fined $5,000. Its treasurer was fined $1. Okay, so as usual, the big guys get away with it. But 25 years later, a young government lawyer testified before a Senate subcommittee and described that conviction as a conviction for monopolizing ground transportation, which is not what the jury said. But the press ran with it, Hollywood ran with it, and America has believed it ever since. Not because GM was clean, but because the trolley was already dead, and it was killed by something a lot closer to home. Let me now take you quickly. Jason, give me the stats that you just ran with Palantir and what they were saying about open sources.
1: Yeah, so Palantir said that they have been running their own models, and their own models, it's all open source. And they just said, quote, the cost of our fine-tuned open source model was 95% lower than the frontier models, the big ones that you know, think Google, you know, OpenAI, Anthropic, 95% lower costs than what those frontier models are using.
0: So what happens to Claude and to ChatGPT and Grok and everything else if somebody else, a smaller company, has suddenly found that they can lower the cost of compute by 95%? Puts those companies out of business. So let me go back to the streetcars. You have to understand what a streetcar company actually was, okay? It wasn't in business in the ordinary sense. It was a bargain with a city. The company got a franchise, the exclusive right to run the rails down the public street, no competitors, and in exchange, the city wrote down what it would charge and what it could do. Okay? The fare was a nickel, and it was locked into a nickel for decades. It was a nickel. And the company agreed to pave and maintain the strip of public street between the rails and a couple of feet on either side and plow the snow off it and everything else. A monopoly that nobody could touch at a price it could never change, with a road and a road crew attached to it. 20 good years. Great deal for everybody. Then in 1914, a man in Los Angeles, out of work, puts a sign in his windshield of his Model T, and he starts picking people up along the streetcar route for 5 cents. So 5 cents less than what the streetcar was doing. Okay. It was called a jitney. It went across the country like a fever. I mean, you know what happened when people started doing Uber. This is really kind of the first Uber. Within a year, there was something like 60,000 of these jitneys. They were just Model Ts, and they would, you know, put a sign in their window going from here to here, and they would drop people off. Okay, thousands of them. Portland, Maine to San Francisco, all of them. They had no fixed routes. Driver in San Antonio wouldn't even choose a destination until his first passenger got in. He said, "Where are you going?" Then he'd chalk it in on the window and fill the car along the way. You didn't need to get to your door. He would take you close, or he would take you to your door. Okay. Well, people loved them. The clients loved it. It was half the price of the streetcar, and it could take you right to your door. One man wrote in 1915, "Nothing is going to stop the jitney now. No corporation, no legislation, nothing will ever stop the jitney." Mm-hmm. The streetcar industry's their own trade journal called this the Frankenstein of transportation. Then the streetcar companies did the thing this whole hour is all about, and what's really happening with AI. They didn't compete. They just went to City Hall. And what did they do? What did they ask for? The most reasonable sounding request you have ever heard. They said, we don't want you to ban these guys.

That's a free market. We're just asking you to hold them to the same standard that you hold us. They should have licenses. Make them post a liability bond, because these cars, a lot of them are uninsured and people are going to get hurt. Make them run a fixed route so a rider can depend on them. Make them run a full day, not just profitable hours, but a full day. Okay, well, so I guess you could say every one of those is defensible. Two of them are good ideas. But whose advantage did that work to? Salt Lake City was the first city to pass this, effective the 1st of April, 1915. You had to have a license, a bond, and a requirement that you would operate 16 continuous hours a day. 16 hours. That one line is the whole thing. I mean, the driver, how is he going to drive? Now you have to hire other people. This was just a guy with a car and a job driving a couple of hours. This is Uber, okay? 16 continuous hours doesn't regulate that man. It deletes that man. So the ordinance took place April 1st. By April 4th, nearly every jitney operator in Salt Lake City had walked into the city offices and handed his license back and said, I don't want it. 40 jitneys down to 2 in 3 days. And it worked. Okay? It worked. Every city, city after city, same result. Within a couple of years, the jitney was completely gone. Okay? It was a national thing. Street companies now just had their streets back, streetcar companies. They all of a sudden now they're the only ways to get around. Then the war came, and it was the worst inflation the country had ever seen. And everything that people bought had doubled in price. Wages were rising. So the companies went back to the same city halls that had just done them a favor and said, hey, can you raise the fare to 7 cents? Answer was no, we can't do that. Of course it was no. You can't hand a politician the monopoly of price control and then ask him to give you back the price control. Okay? No, you're not going to raise the price on anybody. That's what broke the streetcar companies. Okay? Because anybody who would vote for it to say we're going to raise the price, they would lose his seat. By 1919, streetcar companies were failing all over the United States. Enough of them that President Wilson convened a federal commission on it. That's 15 years before General Motors bought a single share of anything. They had handed their freedom for protection. They had used the protection to kill the only competitor who could have ever shown a city what a ride was actually worth. And then they found that that protection was actually a cage. And by the time the buses showed up, there was nothing left to conspire against because GM just bought a corpse. Two things to take out of that. First, you've heard me talk about all this hour, and the streetcar men would recognize every word. Nobody writes a law that says, eliminate my competitor. They're not writing that law. They're saying they just want some common sense laws. Write laws that say, hold that guy to the same standards as me. See the issue here? The standard always, always, the big, who's going to go to write these laws? You think the congressmen are going to write these laws? They're not going to write these laws. They don't know what the hell they're talking about. They're going to go to all these AI companies and say, what do you think the regulation should be? And all these AI companies will write it for them, knowing that they can handle all of the regulation because they have the money. And so they'll have all this regulation. But the little guy won't be able to do the regulation. So you'll put the little guy out. The bond. The license, the full-time hours, the compliance officer, the inspections. It's never a ban. It's a floor, and the floor gets exactly the height of the incumbent's own shoe. Our side has the story about this. The market chose the car. The people voted with their dollars. The trolley lost fair and square. But that's not what happened. There was never a free market in city transportation, not for a single day. The streetcar had a legal monopoly and a legal price the entire time. The jitney got a legal death sentence, and the bus that replaced them both arrived under a contract a jury later found illegal.
Every actor in this entire story is standing in

0: inside a rule that somebody had purchased. So if I tell you that the market would sort all of this out, I'm telling you about something we've actually never tried. We've never done that. Not with companies like this. For 80 years, we've blamed the wrong people. There's a villain in a boardroom and everybody's satisfied and nobody looks any further because that villain, he's in the boardroom. Get him. Meanwhile, the actual mechanism, an ordinance happens in a city council meeting that no reporter covered. Everybody thought was about safety. It's still sitting out in the open, working perfectly in your own town this year. And it happens at the federal government level just as easily. It's all about safety. The conspiracy you can name is never the one that is what you're actually worried about. The jitney ride was a nickel. Streetcar was a nickel. Same price. One of them was a favor from the government. The other was just a man in the car who thought I was allowed to try. Guess which one of them they outlawed? In the end, guess which one of these companies, the small guys who are like, I can beat this. I can save 95 cents on every dollar. That guy or the big guys who have just invested billions and billions and billions of dollars, who have all of it to lose. Guess which one is going to win? And it's all going to be in the name of safety. More in a minute.
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19: Insider Carol 3817. Now that explains the whole thing to me on AI. Thanks for the story. Brandy, a fine girl. Isn't this just like the meat packing places puts the ranchers out? Yes. Sealy in Connecticut. But Glenn, the streetcar couldn't delete humanity off the face of the earth. That's a totally different subject. It's a totally, and really, really, really valid. You know, I just heard Jason talking to the insider and somebody asked him, why does Glenn keep saying that, China, if China gets it first, they'll control the world. Because whoever gets, and this is a well-established fact, you don't understand how this thing compounds, okay? When you get to AGI, it could be a matter of days before you get to ASI, artificial superintelligence. Once you have superintelligence, it's everywhere. It is absolutely, within hours, it's everywhere, and it outthinks everything beyond your understanding. So If we are a month late, we never catch up, and it's already, everything is already blocked. Okay. It can think everything all the time, and it automatically, if China gets it, they'll say, okay, block, and we'll do the same thing, block China. If you're 2 days behind them, you're blocked because they've beat you to super intelligence. There is no good answer here. This is one of these things that, you know, if you had to do it all over again, I would say, no, let's not do this. But the genie is out of the bottle and you cannot stop it. So now the question is, do you want to be the country that controls it? It could end poorly for us. Probably will at some point. Or do you want China to run it? I don't want China because I know how China uses it with their own people. You will have nothing. You'll have nothing. It will be a communist world, and you may not get out of that. You just have to make a decision.

There's no sitting on the fence on this one. You're going to be like, well, I'm just going to see how it plays out, or I'm just not going to fund the electricity. If you say that, you've chosen the China route, which you can do. Just know what you're picking. A communist country with absolute, total global control.

0: 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VOM. 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
6: Week ahead. I'm Paul Stevens, Fox News. President Trump is getting set to join world leaders attending the UN General Assembly next week in New York City.
7: President Trump is expected to repeat his calls that Iran cannot have a nuclear weapon when he addresses the United Nations General Assembly in New York next week. Despite the war, the State Department has allowed a core Iranian delegation to attend the event. Iranian President Masoud Pezeshkian is reportedly one of the officials who has been granted a visa, but a senior administration official did not say whether there will be any meetings between the U.S. and Iran. The General Assembly comes against the backdrop of Chinese President Xi Jinping's state visit to D.C. China's relationship with Iran is under the spotlight. China is accused of propping up Iran's war machine by buying its oil, supplying the regime with weapons and even intelligence that's helping to target U.S. troops, allegedly.
6: And that's Fox's Madeline Rivera. And the Wall Street Journal reports U.S. officials think Iran obtained high-resolution satellite images of an American base in Jordan from Chinese entities before an attack that killed three U.S. service members. President Trump, meantime, announcing a major security deal with Denmark and Greenland that will expand the U.S. military presence on that Arctic island.
8: President Trump declaring victory in this historic deal with Greenland and Denmark, writing in a Truth Social post that the deal, quote, I am pleased to announce the United States of America has entered into an agreement with the Kingdom of Denmark and Greenland that gives the United States permanent control over security and all other needs in Greenland, completely addressing all of our many U.S. concerns there. It will be no cost to the United States. We will immediately begin the process of developing a large military presence in the appropriate part of Greenland. Additionally, from now on, no U.S. adversary can ever have a base in Greenland, have a military presence in Greenland, or make sensitive investments in Greenland without our express written approval.
6: Fox's Chanley Painter. 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
18: Today will be cooler with plenty of sunshine and a high of 65. Tonight will be mainly clear with a low of 41. Tomorrow is expected to be mostly cloudy with a high of 63. Looking ahead to Monday, there will be intervals of clouds and sunshine with a high of 66. Tuesday will bring a mix of clouds and sun with a high of 64. Wednesday is forecasted to be partly sunny with a high of 64. For Blueberry Broadcasting, I'm AccuWeather meteorologist Jason Caterina.
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1: Glenn Beck is on.
2: Hello, America. You know, I've been looking at the news. There's a lot going on, and we're going to talk about Macklemore and Sweeney and everything else. But I wanted to start this hour with some really good news. And it comes from a story that is on our show prep that you should read. It is free. Our show prep is free. GlennBeck.com. Just sign up for it. And you get all the stories that we're looking at every day. And one of the stories is the American dream is alive and it's minting millionaires. Meet the everyday, everywhere millionaires, proving the elite degrees aren't a prerequisite for building massive wealth. This is such a great story. I'm gonna tell you all about it here in 60 seconds.
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2: 3 years ago, terrorists murdered more than 1,200 innocent Israelis and took 250 hostages. Today, as we remember the souls lost on October 7th, Israel is still under threat from terrorists sworn to her destruction. And the anti-Semitic hatred and violence continues to rise all over the world. And the world looks away. 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So this story opens up with Dick Portillo. He opened up a hot dog stand outside of Chicago in 1963. He had $1,100, and that's it. He didn't even know how to cook a hot dog. He learned how to steam a bun by watching somebody else do it. 51 years later, he sold the company for $1 billion. No franchises, no outside investors, 4,000 employees, a single Portillo's could do $9 million a year. That's about three times what a typical McDonald's does. By the way, this guy was raised in public housing in a really bad section of Chicago. Okay, now, you've never heard his name because it wasn't in tech. It's not on the coast. He wasn't disrupting anything. He was just selling hot dogs to people who wanted hot dogs. That's an incredible story. I want you to listen to this story because this is the story of capitalism. This is the secret of capitalism that everybody seems to forget. Two economists have spent 10 years digging through IRS data, and they say there are about 3 million Americans like him, private business owners collectively worth more than $65 trillion. More than 13 times the wealth of the entire Forbes 400. And these people are you. Now, for every one of these famous billionaires, there are 4,000 people that you've never heard of with at least $10 million. And who are those people? Well, they're the vet that, you know, turned one office into nine offices. The commercial HVAC contractor whose trucks you see at every light. The guy with a gutter business. You know, these are the people that coach your kid's team and they stand next to you at the barbecue. You had no idea. America has been taught this lie that the ladder is gone. Tuition has gone vertical. Good schools didn't add a single seat. And the old path, study hard, get in, get hired, now has a velvet rope across it. And everybody's like, well, there's no opportunity. Well, that part is true. But that's not really the America. That should be for some people. Here's the part that's also true. I mean, I don't want to hand you a pep talk with a hard number left out. And this is the hard number. A child from a rich family is six times more likely to start a successful business than a poor one. Six times. And that's real. But why stop there? Let's run the rest of the arithmetic. There are 99 times as many people in the bottom 99%. So among the founders who actually

actually hit, there are 2.5 times as many people who came from poor as it came from the top 1%. Only about 1/4 of business owners worth $5 million or more inherited the company. That's the difference between America. America, you are put in Europe, you're put into this path and your family is everything. Here, that's not true. It's, did you go to the right school? Here, that's still not true. Do you know that 40% of the children in the top 1% fall clean out of the top fifth of income? Because you can hand your son a bank account, but you cannot hand anyone. Nobody's ever figured out how to hand your son grit. They lose it. Which is why the door stays open. There was a young parts manager who took one dealership's parts department from 961st in the country to number one in 28 months. He was promised that he's going to run 5 stores. Then he's having breakfast at a Denny's one morning, and the owner comes by and says, hey, by the way, I just want to let you know, you're being demoted. The owner's sons have the top jobs. And he puts his fork down right there and just walks out. You know what he did? He went out and built his own auto empire. He's the guy who now owns the Utah Jazz. Nepotism doesn't protect the family business. It exports the talent. If you're going to be knocked down by nepotism, you don't have to be a genius. You just have to go out and do it. The correlation between test scores and starting a successful company is almost nothing. The top 10% of SAT scores become founders of only 1.3 times as often as the person at the median. Well, that's negligible. Portillo enlisted in the Marine Corps 7 days after he graduated high school. And he'll tell you Camp Pendleton was the most important education he ever got. So let me tell you where I think this whole thing actually comes from. And again, this is the secret of the free market. It was January of 1871, Reno, Nevada. A woman walks into this tailor shop and she asks for a pair of work pants for her husband. He was a big man. He was really hard on clothes. His pockets kept ripping off because he was a laborer and he would load them up with tools and rock and everything else. And his pockets would rip off. So he should go in through pants all the time. And she said, can you make them hold together? The tailor was an immigrant from Latvia. His name was Jacob Davis. He had failed at almost everything. He was a journeyman tailor in New York, then in Maine, then in California. He panned for gold. He sold tobacco. He sold wholesale pork. He ended up in Reno sewing tents and horse blankets. And that's when this woman walked in and she said, can you help me? And he looked down at his table where he had a pile of copper rivets that he'd used to fasten the straps on horse blankets. And he's like, yeah, I think I can. So he hammered them into the corner of the pockets. That's it. That's the whole invention. The pants stopped ripping. Word got around. In 18 months, he sold 200 pairs at $3 a piece, which was a lot in 1880. Other tailors started copying him, so he went to file a patent. But the patent fee was $68. He didn't have $68. And his wife looked at him. She said, please, don't spend another dime on your stupid ideas. This is not going to go anywhere. We don't have $68. So in 1872, he writes a letter to a man who sold him his cloth, a dry goods wholesaler in San Francisco, a Bavarian immigrant who moved the blankets and handkerchiefs and thread. Okay. Davis said, look, I have this idea and I'm telling you it's going to be big. The letter still survives today, and it's great. It's so great because the guy obviously has no education. He said the secret of them pants, spelled P-E-N-T-S, the secret of them pants is the rivets, spelled R-I-V-I-T-S. Okay. So the wholesaler saw it and he said, okay, I'll pay the $68. Patent was granted May 20th, 1873. Davis moved to San Francisco to run the factory floor. It's still there today.

0: today. 155 years later, every pair of blue jeans on Earth carries the name of the man who paid for the filing fee. And no one can tell you the name of Davis, the guy who had the idea of the rivets. The wholesaler didn't invent anything. The tailor never invented a thing either. A woman asked him to solve a problem, and the answer was lying on his table, being used for something else entirely. That's it. That's the whole machine. That's the secret of the free market. Somebody needs something, and you go, oh, I can solve that. That's the engine. That's the secret of America, and it's never been shut off. Everybody else is like, I got to go to college. I got to have somebody else tell me what to do. I'm not smart enough. No. There was a man in Natchez, Mississippi. He walked away from a career in computer science to install gutters. He got sick of how badly they were made. He bought his own gutter machine in 1972, built the largest supplier of seamless gutters in Texas, 350 employees, $50 million a year. I can guarantee you when he left computer science to do gutters, everybody's like, come on, man, what are you doing? Computer, you got an education in computer science. Three friends in Los Angeles started selling hot chicken in a parking lot with $900 between them. 8 years later, 300 locations sold for $1 billion. Same year, somebody's kid was, you know, being told there's no way up anymore. There's no way to go. It'll never work. You can't do it. Of $31 trillion in private business equity in this country, nearly half of it is in what the authors called tactile industries. Something that actually has to physically move or get fixed or get serviced or get installed. Everybody's terrified the machines are going to take over everything. Half the fortune in America is sitting in work where somebody has to show up with a truck. Now, this book has a chapter the newspaper excerpts left out. Some of these people get to City Hall and then pull the ladder up behind them and write a licensing rule that keeps the next guy from trying. And that's wrong. That's what we talked about with AI. Stop doing it. De Tocqueville talked about this in Democracy in America. At some point, the rich people go, I don't want anybody else challenging me. And so they make it impossible for you. That's what has to stop. But what I want to tell you today is you got to stop having people who are at the top tell you what the fix is, because the fix is usually for them. I'm here to tell you that the ladder that they climbed up to become where they are today, that still exists, and the ladder is worth defending because it's still working. I'm telling you, within a mile of you, wherever you are in America, within a mile, there is somebody saying, this damn thing just never works. There's somebody saying, nobody around here can ever just do the job. Somebody is saying, I can't find anybody to do it. That's the woman standing in the doorway in Reno. And you don't need a degree for that. You don't need a rich dad. You don't need permission or a round of funding or anybody's blessing. You just need to hear her. And then go look at what you already have on your own table and go, I can fix that. Somebody has to build these businesses and outwork the ones that are already there. Let it be you. It might as well be you. Why? Stop. Listen. Solve somebody's problem. That's how you get on the ladder in America. More in a minute.
1: Doesn't matter if you drive a truck or a Tesla. Raising good kids takes the same kind of love. More Glenn Beck, next.

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0: I have a lot of great news that we're going to share with you. Let me do this. I don't know if you saw 60 Minutes with the rescued pilot. I love this guy. This 60 Minutes was an amazing episode because of this interview. I want you to listen to this rescue pilot and who he praises. Cut four.
2: My parachute was damaged in the initial attack. At one point when I looked up and saw no parachute, that was the most terrifying thing I've ever seen. So I paused right then and I prayed, Lord, your will be done, but if I'm getting through this, I need help.
3: While you're in the air.
2: Yeah.
3: Is that like almost like free falling, or how would you describe that?
2: Free falling is a good way to put it. I wasn't focused on the speed at which I was falling. I was instead focused on trying to correct the problems that were in front of me and doing anything I could to unfurl or pull pieces of the parachute loose.
3: So how fast do you think you were going when you hit the ground?
2: Professionals, based on my description and the injuries that I had, the professionals think I hit the ground going somewhere between 70 and 100 miles an hour.
0: Oh my gosh.
3: How did you survive that?
2: A modern day miracle. I believe that it's a testament to God's provision in my life to bring me through that moment in a way that didn't prevent injuries, but prevented any catastrophic injuries that would have affected my ability to survive.
3: When were you first able to send a signal?
2: As soon as I found a spot that I felt provided some concealment, I started working on toward communication.
3: What did you say in that message?
2: When I got to the moment where I could review and think about all that I'd gone through, I sent God is good as a recognition of all that he had brought me through.
0: You know, have you noticed we're living in parallel worlds right now? I think there are people who are recognizing, even in the bad stuff, they're recognizing how God is active in our lives and can look at things like he is, your will be done. And knowing that, you know, if you hit the ground, it's going to be for the best anyway. It's whatever's going to happen is going to be good. I'm going to do my best. As he says, I'm just trying to figure out how to pull this chute out. So I'm doing all my part, but whatever happens, it'll be good. There's this God movement that is happening in America. It is happening. And it's powerful. And at the same time, there is this darkness and despair and no faith in anything, and just lost into, I don't know, the world, the AI world, the whatever it is. but it's incredible to watch. And the scary

0: thing is, they're not far away from each other yet. We're at the very beginning of this path. And so they're still, I mean, you could still easily hop onto the other path and not really know it. You've got to be really careful right now. But there is a path forming, and it's a fork in the road. And I hope that, you know, we can show with our joy and love and everything else that we're seeing in the world and go, look, this is really good. This can be really good. You don't have to be in that dark, dark place. I hope we will bring more people over to the other path. But there are two paths. Make sure your feet are on the right one. All right, more in a minute.
1: Glenn Beck. We'll be back.
0: 3 years ago, terrorists murdered more than 1,200 innocent Israelis and took 250 hostages. Today, as we remember the souls lost on October 7th, Israel is still under threat from terrorists sworn to her destruction. And the anti-Semitic hatred and violence continues to rise all over the world. And the world looks away. 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
4: 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President Trump is set to address the UN General Assembly in New York next week.
5: President Trump is expected to repeat his calls that Iran cannot have a nuclear weapon. Despite the war, the State Department has allowed a core Iranian delegation to attend the event, but a senior administration official did not say whether there will be any meetings between the U.S. and Iran.
4: Fox's Madeline Rivera. Also next week, President Trump will host Chinese President Xi Jinping at the White House. Americans weighing in on new Fox News polls.
6: Just 23% think the economy is good or fair, and over 60% said gas and food prices are a major problem for their families. 63% of those polled said the president is making the economy worse. On Iran, more than 7 in 10 voters do not think the president has a way to exit the conflict.
4: Fox's Jessica Rosenthal. 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

0: Want some more good news? Because I have more good news. I'm going to tell you a story that looks a little like it's celebrity crap if you just read the headlines. But if you look a little deeper, it is a story of a dad who stood up and won. And it's, I mean, finally, it's about time. So Ed Sheeran is a famous singer-songwriter from England. He's touring here in America. And he chose Macklemore. Macklemore? How do you say that? How do you say his name? Macklemore? I don't know this guy. Anyway, he had Macklemore open for him. Macklemore, from what I can tell, is a giant weenie, okay? And a bully at the same time. He takes the stage and he's facing all of the people who spent their money and took the night off to come hear music and enjoy their night. And he bombards them with this rant demanding we free Palestine, you know, and he fills the stadium with screens and images of the war and sang a literal propaganda song, you know, in the stupid kippa. And usually he would be rewarded with, oh, he is so brave. It's not brave to do that. Stop it. He's so brave. Look at him pulling these uneducated and stupid stunts. Oh, he's so brave. Now, he would have normally gotten away with that if it weren't for a regular dad who is at the concert and then posted this. I brought my wife and daughters to MetLife Friday because they were huge fans of yours. We arrived early. This is of Ed Sheeran. Sheeran. I don't care. Anyway, huge fans of him. So he's writing to him online. We arrived early, spent $180 on sweatshirts, watched the first two opening acts. We were having a great time. Then Macklemore decides to turn your concert into his political rally. Then he started chanting Free Palestine and pushing his clearly uneducated version of the Israel-Gaza conflict. My daughters looked at me completely confused. I had brought them to your concert, not to have an opening act lecture me about Middle Eastern politics. After Friday night, I started looking into Macklemore's history. What I found included his repeated use of anti-Semitic tropes, made the whole thing even worse. So I took my family. We walked alongside hundreds of your other fans. And as we were walking in, even the MetLife security guards were rolling their eyes at what was happening on stage. We waited until Macklemore was finished before returning to our seats. Then we watched your show, which was phenomenal. I left Friday hoping maybe this had caught you and your team off guard. Then tonight you allowed it to happen again. You knew exactly what Macklemore had done the night before, and you gave him the stage again. Friday night might have been Macklemore's decision. Saturday was yours. You have a lot of Jewish fans who love your music, buy your albums and your merchandise, and bring their kids to your concerts. Tonight you lost four of them. And I suspect plenty more. Well, that post, the guy has 900 followers. It went viral. And that's all it took. One dad saying, you know what? I'm sick of this. I'm done with this. Just that one guy giving you permission and others permission to say, yeah, me too. Here's what happened next. Multiple owners of stadiums of future tour stops said, yeah, you're not using our venue, which is the fruit of their labor. You're not using our venue for that. Okay. You want Macklemore to spout this garbage? Go ahead, but not from this venue. Then the singer Pink, who agrees with me on probably almost nothing, came out to support the owners. And now Macklemore is off the tour. And instead of taking his BS to main venues of American culture, he has to go perform in Dearborn, where they love his message. And I say, good, that's great. The market is working. The free market is working. Regular people who don't want to be lectured by lunatics anymore, they don't have to be. And if you happen to be a lunatic in Dearborn, Michigan, you can get that lecture. This may be the first time the Free Palestine crowd has gotten their much-needed reality check. I got news for you guys. You are not the good guys. You don't have the moral high ground here. And we don't want you berating us about how great you are and how you hate Israel. Your whole worldview is so tiny it can fit into the words oppressor and oppressed. That's it. You don't have any more than that. And you're wrong about that. I think it was Bill Maher who said, you know, the Jews are the Native Americans. How do you not get that? And you know what? Some venues will let you speak. Others won't. It's up to them. Our schools, our culture. I'm glad somebody's saying, no, you're not going to spread your propaganda. We're not going to pay for your crazy anymore. Can we just go enjoy some music? Okay, please. I'm so sick of these people. I mean, I'm sick of me, honestly. I am. I'm sick of me. There are times that I'm like, oh, God, shut up, man. Who do you think you are? That's me saying it to me. What, I want to hear somebody else do it? Especially when I'm going to see music? At least you're not paying for this. Pardon me to the insiders. You're paying, but you knew what you were getting when you went in. Imagine if all of a sudden I start singing and the insiders are like, God, now Glenn's singing all the time. That's not what I paid for. Get the point? Anyway, that's the message a father sent. And maybe for the first time it was received loud and clear. This is the first time since October 7th. Somebody has stood up, pushed back, and the system moved. I think people are kind of done with it. It's the beginning of the end of that nonsense. I hope. I hope. Because we were going down a really dark path. And somebody's got to stand up. No. No. You're a crazy lunatic. Go sing. Other than that, zip it, pal. Don't need to hear it. More in a minute.
1: Oh, crap.
2: Turns out.
1: Oh, when did that get there?
2: Common sense ain't all that common. But around here, it's still standard equipment. Glenn Beck returns in a minute.
0: It's the Glenn Beck Program brought to you locally by Office Pride of Maine. VOM is Maine's news, talk, and information station. We are living in a defining moment. Today, a woman facing an unexpected pregnancy can order the abortion pill online, often before anyone has a chance to tell her that she's loved or she's not alone or that there's hope. That's why you are needed right now. 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

0: I guess we have to talk about Sydney Sweeney's boobs as well. There's a sentence you just don't hear every day from somebody in my position. Everybody's upset, apparently. Not everybody. Not everybody. Jason, you're not upset by this, are you?
1: I'm the exact opposite of upset, I believe. Yeah.
0: You're campaigning for more of her boobs to be seen, I believe.
1: Campaigning for more, including on the Glenn Beck program. This is a segment that I think we should do daily.
0: No, I don't. Anyway, so she was doing an ad for... Who's she doing this ad for?
1: Well, it's one of those prediction markets. I can't remember the name of the company.
0: So she's doing an ad for prediction markets. It's gambling, okay? And who are they appealing to? Guys. And so she's, you know, sitting, you know, in a locker room... Off to the side, she's got footballs that's covering her nakedness. She's looking hot, but there's another one with her sitting naked up on a basketball hoop, and you know it's pretty provocative. Anyway, the reason why this is so everybody's coming unglued is because she's not a cool kid on their side. She refuses to wear the cool kid stickers. She refuses to wear the kippah. She refuses to say, hey, you know what? The Palestinians are XYZ. You know, we need Marxism, blah, blah, blah. I don't even know her political. I just know she's not part of that. She might disagree with everything I say that I'm for. I don't really care. She's just not part of that scene. She's like, I don't care what anybody says about me. I don't care what you say. I am not going to become part of the Borg. And that's what's crazy. That's what, does anybody remember? I'm revealing myself as a giant Star Trek geek. But does anybody remember the episodes with the Borg? The Borg was just the hive mind, the collective mind, where everybody had to think alike. And it was a nightmare. It was supposed to be a bad thing. These guys are coming down dressed as the Borg going, resistance is futile. You will become part of us. You're like, no, I don't think so. And that's why she's popular with half the country is because she's like, no, I'm not going to be part of the Borg. I am not. Resistance is futile. Watch me. Watch me. And all these people, all these women who are coming out and they're saying, oh, my gosh, this is so offensive. You're the same women who have been saying for the last 2 weeks, a woman who killed her three children, letting her go would be the right thing because it would forward

0: the women's movement. Wait. I mean, I am all for healthcare. I get that. But she strangled her three children. And you're like, yeah, but she's a hero. No, she's not. She's a killer. Now, she may have a disease. She may be mentally unstable. I personally think I wasn't there, but I read enough of it. I'm out on that one. But you can disagree with that. But she's not a hero. She's not somebody you use to forward women. You tell people that it's fine, that girls, it's fine. You want to be a prostitute? Be a prostitute. You need to pay for college? Be a prostitute. There's nothing wrong with being a prostitute. But a good-looking woman can't sit in a pose we've all seen. We've all seen this advertisement on everything. And that's pushing the women's movement back. Oh, you got... I mean, how do you do the math? Really? Your head... Do you have headaches all the time? You must, because I don't know how you keep that straight in your head. I mean, how do you know what you're for? Is it just because you're connected to the Borg? Is that what it is? Because how do you know what you're for and against? You have to check, right? Because none of it makes logical sense. You can't get up and go, oh, well, I'm against that. When you're for all the other stuff, when you're saying that prostitution forwards women, how do you suddenly say, oh, what Sweeney's doing is something that we should all protest? We should all be angry about. There's no logic to that. It's just the message from the Borg. That's all it is. So I don't get it. And as far as I'm concerned, Sydney, I think you should keep doing this. I'm just saying as a point, as a protest, you should keep doing it. What are you laughing at?
1: I was hoping you didn't hear me though, laughing at that. I would like to say though that I totally get it, and especially when Sydney told Variety, she said, quote, "I'm not a political person. I'm in the arts. I'm not here to speak on politics. That's not an area I've ever imagined getting into." They want her to be on their side.
0: No.
1: They want it.
0: No, they don't want it. They must have it.
1: Yeah.
0: There is no neutral in their world. None. Yeah. You will comply or you're out. Ricky.
2: Yeah. Yeah, she's also dating a Jew. And not just any Jew.
0: Well, that's the problem.
2: A Jew who went to Israel to stand up for the Jews after October 7th and whose grandparents survived Auschwitz. So, you know, everything is stacked against her. She must be MAGA right-wing Barbie to them.
1: It's making sense.
2: She's out. Well, that being said, if I find my husband is following her on Instagram when he goes out of the other room, boop, unfollow.
0: Wait, what?
2: Boop, unfollow.
0: What? Why would you do that? He is making a political statement. That's all he's doing. That's all he's doing. Honey, I'm following her for political reasons.
2: Yes.
0: Mm-hmm. Yeah. My wife, I don't think, would unfollow her. I think I'd be sat down.
2: No.
0: For a while.
2: I can follow her. I do follow her.
0: Yeah, but your husband
2: can't. My husband.
0: Yeah, you will.
2: Has to look over my shoulder if he wants to see that prediction market ad. You know,
0: can't help what comes up on my screen in ads. I can't help it. Again, I got to tell you, I'm at every prediction market website today, just hoping the algorithm is like, oh, prediction market ads. This is so wrong. Anyway. I think this is good news. I think with the dad standing up against Macklemore, you saw what is happening. Enough is enough. You've got somebody else strong, a strong woman. That's what a strong woman does. A strong woman says, I don't care what the world says. I don't care what the politics say. I don't care what all the people with all the money and all the fame say I have to do. I know who I am. And I'm going to be me. That's the sexiest woman. That's the most powerful woman I can imagine. It's a woman who knows who they are and they don't care. Keep it up.
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12: Making the push before the midterms, I'm Angelo Bavaro, Fox News, with November right around the corner. Vice President J.D. Vance and former Vice President Kamala Harris are stumping for their parties. Fox's Madeline Rivera explains what Vance talked about during his visit to Iowa.
13: He also talked about no taxes on tips and border security, which did elicit cheers from the crowd. Republicans, though, are facing some headwinds in Iowa, where a Fox News poll shows about 42% of voters feel they are falling behind financially. Vance acknowledged more work has to be done, saying Rome was not built in a day. He's making an appeal to farmers who are crucial in the agriculture-heavy state. Former Vice President Kamala Harris will appear alongside Democratic Senate candidate Abdul El-Sayed in Michigan on Tuesday. It comes as El-Sayed comes under scrutiny once again for his ties to streamer Hassan Piker, who made some controversial comments in a recent interview, including that the U.S. conducts more terrorism than Al-Qaeda.
12: Election Day, November 3rd. A federal appeals court rejecting a Trump administration policy that allows the quick deportation of migrants to third countries.
14: The three-judge panel of the Boston-based First U.S. Circuit Court of Appeals largely upheld the decision by a lower court judge that declared the Department of Homeland Security's policy to allow migrants to be sent to countries other than their own without giving them a chance to raise safety concerns unlawful. The Trump administration has entered into a series of agreements that have allowed the U.S. to send more than 25,000 migrants to at least 29 third countries. District Judge Brian Murphy, an appointee of former President Biden, found the policy they fail to protect migrants' due process rights and could lead to swift deportation without notice to unfamiliar and potentially dangerous countries. The case is likely headed to the U.S. Supreme Court. Lisa Lacerra, Fox News.
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34: This afternoon, expect abundant sunshine with a high of 66. Tonight will be mainly clear with a low of 42. Tomorrow will bring mostly cloudy skies with a high of 61. Looking ahead to Monday, anticipate intervals of clouds and sunshine with a high of 66. Tuesday will feature a mix of clouds and breaks of sun, reaching a high of 64. Wednesday is expected to have plenty of sunshine with a high of 64. For Blueberry Broadcasting, I'm AccuWeather meteorologist Jason Catarina.
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0: Listen as Clay Travis and Buck Sexton recap another week of exposing hypocrisy and fight to protect our freedom. 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
1: 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We've got much to discuss with all of you here. Appreciate you being with us, as always.

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0: Welcome back in, Clay and Buck. We are rolling through the program. I did want to play this, Buck. We rolled this over from yesterday, and I meant to play it. I know there's big reports out there about money now pouring into Texas, and maybe we can ask some of y'all in Texas if you're starting to see a lot of these ads popping, because for a long time, Tallarico, I think, was outspending Paxton 7-1, and now tens of millions of dollars are rolling into Texas, as we told you would happen right after Labor Day, and Tallarico is going to start getting outspent on television. But Tallarico's still campaigning. And, Buck, I want to open up phone lines on this. 800-282-2882. He got asked who his favorite drag queen was, and he had an answer.
1: He's like, how much time do you have?
0: This is cut 26. Totally normal Texas dude. Just loves the drag queens. Listen.
2: This is Tallarico. So nice to meet you. Sorry, I broke the hip. I was there when you defended the drags. Who's your favorite drag queen in Texas?
3: Oh, my gosh. Probably Alyssa Edwards.
2: Alyssa Edwards? Yes. I love Mikey Mays. Thank you so much.
0: If they asked me who my favorite drag queen in Texas was, Buck, this is one of the few times when I would be completely stumped. Like when they asked George W. Bush who the leaders of the countries were back in the day. I don't know. RuPaul is the only drag queen I can even think of. The fact that James Tallarico immediately has a name, this dude is just weird. I'm sorry. What percentage of Texas men, Buck, if asked who their favorite drag queen is, can give you an answer? 5-1 tiny percentage.
4: Tiny percentage for sure. I have to think that these polls, look, I always think that the polls in a close race are somehow skewed toward the Democrat by 2 or 3 points. That just seems to be that's my gut instinct on this stuff usually. So even if Tallarico's within a point or two, I think he's probably behind 3 or 4, but he should be behind 10. So we just need the truth to get out there, and we'll do everything we can here to make sure that it does.
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7: 3 years ago, terrorists murdered more than 1,200 innocent Israelis and took 250 hostages. 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
3: Fox News, I'm Paul Stevens. President Trump announcing a security deal with Denmark and Greenland, expanding the U.S. military presence on the Arctic island, saying in part on Truth Social that the deal
4: gives the United States permanent control over security and all other needs in Greenland, completely addressing all of our many U.S. concerns there.
3: Fox's Jan Lee Painter. Early voting for the big November midterms is now underway in six states.
5: The start of early voting means time is running out for both parties to deliver their closing pitches with control of Congress on the line. Vice President J.D. Vance was in Iowa yesterday, where the Senate race has been deemed a toss-up. The Republican Party is facing some headwinds, with a Fox News poll showing about 77% of voters feel negatively about the economy.
3: Fox's Madeline Rivera. Right now, 45 days until those midterms. 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
1: 3 years ago, terrorists murdered more than 1,200 innocent Israelis and took 250 hostages. 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
3: Back to Clay and Buck. Appreciate all of you hanging out with us. We'll take some of your calls, 800-282-2882, as the, I can't believe this is real, Buck, as the Sydney Sweeney drama continues to grow. And I actually have, this is from the Wall Street Journal. I want to share this with people. How much difference does it make in taxes based on which state you live in for super wealthy people? They did a breakdown for the NFL starting. How much quarterbacks pay in taxes, I thought was actually illustrative based on which state they play in.
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0: VOM weather from the Hammond Lumber Company Weather Desk.
15: This afternoon, expect abundant sunshine with a high of 66. Tonight will be mainly clear with a low of 42. Tomorrow will bring mostly cloudy skies with a high of 61. Looking ahead to Monday, anticipate intervals of clouds and sunshine with a high of 66. Tuesday will feature a mix of clouds and breaks of sun, reaching a high of 64. Wednesday is expected to have plenty of sunshine with a high of 64. For Blueberry Broadcasting, I'm AccuWeather meteorologist Jason Catarina.
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0: super AI. Well, guess what? Everybody who wants to just be at the peak of the frontiers, they call it, of AI is going to say, well, this isn't super AI. It's just really good AI.
1: I will just come back to this. We have a lot of people in Washington, D.C. that have no idea what AI is. Bernie Sanders would be at the top of that list, in my opinion. When you don't understand something,

0: medium roast, dark roast. We got organic. We got decaf. 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We're available in the Alamo now. 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You love the coffee as much as we do. I am drinking it right now. I have Crockett coffee every day when I sit down to do this show, and I keep drinking it during the course of the day because I absolutely love it. You will too.
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11: News, I'm Roger Stern. The U.S. and Denmark have reached an historic agreement over Greenland.
12: President Trump has made a lot of headlines on comments over buying Greenland. This deal is not ownership. This would give the U.S. expanded strategic and military rights.
11: Fox's Alex Hogan. The president says the deal gives the U.S. military control over Greenland and bans bases from non-NATO countries. President Trump hosts China's President Xi Jinping at the White House on Wednesday, a meeting that could produce tension.
13: China's relationship with Iran is under the spotlight. China is accused of propping up Iran's war machine by buying its oil, supplying the regime with weapons and even intelligence that's helping to target U.S. troops, allegedly.
11: Fox's Madeline Rivera. 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

0: All right, we got great stuff here, Clay. Great stuff here on the Talkbacks. Let's just start with podcast listener Doug. He's got some love for you here. Kay giving you a high five. Hit it.
1: I just wanted to say, I believe Clay has partnered with a sports betting site in one of his recent business ventures. And I'm so glad he did not do a Sydney Sweeney type advertisement for that business. On behalf of all red-blooded American males, we thank you very much.
0: Doug, I just want to say, don't poke the dragon on this one, man. Clay is fearless.
2: Is he suggesting?
0: He could be in a mankini. He could be in a banana hammock in no time. You got to watch out.
3: It reminds me of the George Costanza Art of Seduction. Do you remember when he did the sexy photos in his boxers and like still had his socks on? If any company ever needs me to sell something by being sexy, I think the company's going to go bankrupt. I will just say, I am unlikely to inspire anyone to put on anything or buy anything if I remove clothes in order to try and make it happen. Grandmas out there that I'm very popular with, Buck, I think that they would say that's probably an arena that you don't need to go into, Clay.
0: I mean, I've seen them manhandling you, and Laura's just kind of like, yeah, they're old. Who cares? It's like, you know, if the ladies in their 60s and 70s want to get a little grabby with you, you know what I mean? It's good for
3: these women are very handsy when they see me out in public. Yeah, senior citizen grandmas of America, I'm in the, you know, I'm in their top 5%.
0: I mean, they pinch your cheek. It's just people. Which cheek are they pinching? That's all.
3: Yeah,
0: that's
3: true. Very
0: Tyler
3: true.
0: In Woodlands, Texas. Jay.
4: I just wanted to say, Buck, you hit the nail on the head, brother. I've agreed with a lot of things over the years. Watched you guys since day one. But I've never had so much love for you than hearing you're a Houston guy over Dallas guy. The rivalry is real, like Clay said, and we win that.
0: I got to tell you, I went to Houston Rodeo, and we've got a bunch of friends in Houston, you know, Michael Berry and Ben Ferguson and Jesse Kelly. And so it really feels like home. We go down there and visit. We'll go back down again soon. I just tell you, head-to-head, Clay, I like the best of Houston food better than I like the best of Dallas food, and I've tried them both. I'm not trying to start a war here. That's just what happened.
3: I will say Fort Worth, super underrated.
0: I've never been to Fort Worth.
3: Fort Worth is fantastic, and sometimes, you know, they'll put them into the same mix. By the way, Carlos wants to react to our guy Hans, who has got a billion kids. Let's listen to Hans. Sorry, Carlos.
5: Guys, you totally missed that. Old Hans Hefner there, his current wife is 5 years younger than his oldest daughter. Oh, my goodness. That's crazy.
0: Hey, you leave Hans alone, sir. Hans is a great American. You leave Hans alone.
3: Hans is a legend, but calling in to say, hey, I try not to look at the younger women pictures while you have a wife younger than your oldest daughter is a hell of a putt to try to sink. That's a bold play, Buck.
0: You could say there's chutzpah involved from Hans. Hans, booby, I'm your white knight.
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17: A deal over Greenland. I'm Roger Stern, Fox News. President Trump says the deal with Denmark will give the U.S. permanent control over military security in Greenland. Here's Fox's Alex Hogan.
18: President Trump has made a lot of headlines on comments over buying Greenland. This deal is not ownership. This would give the U.S. expanded strategic and military rights. And Secretary of State Marco Rubio responded to the announcement saying, quote, Greenland will forever be part of the strategic defense area of North America and exclude any adversary from it in the surrounding area. This deal permanently and completely addresses our national security. Security concerns in Greenland. One State Department official explaining the agreement would give Washington the permanent access basing and overflight rights in Greenland. It would also ban any non-NATO base in Greenland. It also would bar adversaries from making investments in Greenland that could threaten the United States.
17: The deal reportedly guarantees that China and Russia cannot have a base in Greenland or send troops there. What the deal does not do is satisfy President Trump's earlier demand for Greenland to be part of the U.S. With border security and the threat of terrorism key worries for the U.S., FBI Director Kash Patel tells Fox's Saturday in America that we're making progress.
19: We're able to stop these terrorist attacks. We've stopped 1,100, Kaylee, 1,100 terrorist attacks since the Trump administration came into power. That's a 22% increase from the prior 18 months. That happened because we broke the institutionalized mold.
17: Patel caused controversy at a Senate hearing this week, saying the FBI no longer considers bestiality to be an automatic barrier to becoming an FBI agent. President Trump heads to New York next week for the UN General Assembly. He's scheduled to take the podium on Tuesday. 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
39: Tonight, expect mainly clear skies with a low of 42. Tomorrow will bring mostly cloudy conditions with a high of 61. Tomorrow night will be rather cloudy with a low of 49. As for Monday, anticipate intervals of clouds and sunshine reaching a high of 66. Moving into Tuesday, expect a mix of clouds and breaks of sun with a high of 64. For Blueberry Broadcasting, I'm AccuWeather meteorologist Jason Caterina.
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45: Welcome to the Howie Carr Show, 844-500-4242, 844-500-4242. And we've got another jam-packed show here today. And President Trump says he's coming to a major crossroads on the war in Iran. And we'll do the poll question on that. And we also have a sound cut, just one. If you're tired of Lindsey Clancy, we got one sound cut, but it just came out. So this is Patrick Clancy, her husband, former husband. He's now divorced, obviously, and he's, as you know, he's talking to 60 Minutes on Sunday night, and it will have great impact on the ratings, assuming there's a good football game preceding it. if there's not a good football game preceding it, dude, we'll have no effect on the ratings, because that's the way it works. I hate to break the news to the angry liberals on 60 Minutes, but anyway, they as a tease, they put out a cut about from Patrick Clancy and his new wife is going to, who figures in a lot of these bizarre conspiracy theories. This is Patrick Clancy. This is pulled from the 60 Minutes interview Sunday night, cut 16.
0: I talked to them.
1: What do you say?
45: The kids.
0: Help me. All the time.
45: He talks to his kids, his dead kids. I mean, obviously, he's going for the sympathy. They're going, you know, the 60 Minutes is going for the sympathy. I mean, it's a good story. I mean, I don't blame them for, trying to take advantage of

0: for like a playoff game. Anyway, 844-500-4242. I like to start off with some amusement here. And, you know, it's there's, you know, it's great when you can laugh at someone making a fool out of themselves, especially if they're a Democrat candidate. And it makes for good Instagram, too, because all this is on later on in the show, because all this is on body cam video and police cam, police cruiser video. There is a woman running for the state house in Washington State in the Tacoma district. And her name is Krista Perez. Krista Perez. She finished first in the primary. So she was the favorite, I guess, against the incumbent, who's also a Democrat. I guess they got one of those jungle primaries going out there. But Krista ingested a bad ice cube the other night. She was in her 2019 Chevrolet Silverado. And I guess she got in an accident. And so the cops pulled her over, and hilarity ensued. Cut one.
1: Where are you going? Where are you trying to go? Yeah, where's home at?
2: South and East Tacoma Way. South and East Tacoma Way.
1: Okay. Where are you coming from?
2: OBK on Tacoma Avenue South.
1: Where? I'm sorry?
2: Tacoma Avenue South.
1: Tacoma Avenue South?
2: Yeah.
1: What's on Tacoma Avenue South?
2: A friend's business.
1: Okay. Do you have anything to drink tonight?
2: I just had some wine while I was there.
1: I had a friend's business, he said?
2: Of course, yeah.
1: Oh, okay. Do you know the name of that business?
2: It's called On Blended Knee.
1: On Blended Knee.
2: On Blended
1: Knee. Yeah.
2: OBK.
1: Yeah.
0: On Blended Knee. What could possibly go wrong at a place called On Blended Knee? Did you enjoy a blended cocktail at On Blended Knee? Okay, now one of the crucial questions. How many? Cut to.
1: Do you recall how much you had?
2: I had a glass of wine. One glass of wine.
1: One glass? Do you remember what happened right here? You remember you driving the car? And then all of a sudden this showed up? Okay. So you don't remember what happened with one glass of wine? You didn't have any more than that? No? Okay. How big is the glass? Just a normal size, like dinner glass?
2: I'm confused about what our questions are right now.
1: You said you had one glass of wine. I'm just trying to figure out how much wine did you consume?
2: I think you might need to contact the business.
1: Okay.
0: And what's the name of the business? On Blended Knee? Krista, drinking doubles don't make a party. Cut three.
1: On a scale from 0 to 10, 0 being sober, 10 being unable to function, if you will, where would you rate yourself tonight?
2: I would like to go home.
1: Okay, where would you rate yourself tonight?
2: 4.
1: A 4? Okay. Are you still feeling any effects in that wine? Or do you feel like you're coming down off the wine?
2: I don't know what you're talking about.
1: As far as like you being like maybe buzzed at all, do you feel okay? Do you feel like you're feeling the effects of the alcohol or no?
2: No?
1: No? Okay.
0: On a scale of 1 to 10, I'm going to give her a 0.08 plus legal intoxication. What caused this unfortunate fender bender this evening, Krista? 4.
1: So I'm asking you, you said you had a drink of wine, right? So could that, you being affected by the alcohol, contributed to the accident or no?
2: No.
1: Okay. So let me ask you.

0: Again, what led up to the, how did you get into an accident?
1: I don't know.
0: Distracted driving, or you're looking down, or you're looking up, or your eyes closed, do you sneeze?
1: I don't know.
0: You don't know? Okay.
2: She's asked to do the field sobriety test, and you know how that goes. She at least is sober enough to not take the field sobriety test. So, you know, we all know the next step. If you refuse the field sobriety test, that's when you get the cuffs. Cut six.
0: So are you willing to take the test or no?
1: Not right now. I'd like to go home first.
0: You're not going to go home first. I'm going to tell you that right now. Okay. So your options between the test, yes or no, that's going to be determined tonight, right now, not when you go home. So would you like to take these tests or no?
1: And do I have a choice?
0: You do have a choice. You can either say yes or you can say no. They're totally voluntary tests.
2: Or you could vote present like you will in the legislature.
0: So is that a no?
1: Yeah.
0: You're not going to do the test? Okay. So do me a favor. You're going to grab your phone. You're going to turn around and put your hands behind your back.
1: Oh, no.
0: You're gonna
1: hold on. One sec. Hold on. I would like to. Oh, my God. Oh, no.
0: Yep.
1: I don't know what any of this means.
0: It means
1: I do not know what this means.
0: So let me tell you this very bluntly, okay?
1: I don't know what this means.
0: It means you're under arrest for DUI. All right?
1: What? God, how I think.
2: Okay.
1: God, I don't know what any of this means. I don't know what any of this means.
2: So one says his unblended knee anywhere near wounded knee. Was Dr. McGillicuddy at unblended knee offering service? So now we have the she's in the police car, and unlike the Holyoke City Councilor that got lugged last year, you know, just screaming the N-word and everything, she takes a different approach. She prayerfully implores God to help her out. Cut seven.
1: Help me.
0: You still live there?
1: Yes. Help me, God. Help me. Help me. Help me, Spirit. Help me, God.
0: Do you have a phone number?
1: Yes.
0: What is it? What's your phone number?
1: Help me, Lord. Help me, God.
3: I was just going to ask you,
2: It reminds me of Janis Joplin. Oh, Lord, won't you buy me a night on the town? Got eight.
1: I have complied with everything else that you've asked of me.
3: Absolutely. I never said that you didn't.
1: I have complied with everything you've asked of me. Please help me, God.

0: Where's God? You know, I have a suggestion for you, though, Krista. Maybe you should revert to your, you should start jabbering in your native lingo. That's the way it all, that's what happened with the Holyoke City Councilor, right? He started jabbering in Spanglish. Why don't you go all the way back to your native tongue, Krista? You're a Democrat, after all. Cut nine.
1: Dios, ayúdame. Ayúdame. No entiendo. Dios, ayúdame, por favor. No entiendo.
0: I advise her to plead that she lacks the enzyme to metabolize alcohol. It's traditional on this coast. I don't know about the West Coast.

0: 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And I have a few more shooters with my physician, Dr. McGillicuddy. All right. 844-500-4242. I'm Howie Carr.
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0: 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Jared, what's the poll question? What are the results thus far?
14: Today's poll question, which you can vote in at HowieCarshow.com, is do you believe President Trump when he told Axios that we're approaching a quote-unquote major crossroads in the Iran war? Yes, like to believe it, but... ... or not sure.
0: like to believe it, but
14: Yeah, 62% of the audience says like to believe it, but 31% say yes and 7% say they're not sure.
0: Yeah. 844-500.

0: 42. There's this guy, 508, he's calling in. He's very disappointed in the situation. It's very disappointing to see the amount of damage Iran has done to U.S. bases, tankers, while Trump says daily that Iran is dead with no military. And then he's serial texter today. It cost me $192.70 to fill my diesel pickup this morning, and diesel is going up another 9 cents tonight. How's that 2 week Iran war working out? That's all in caps, that last sentence. It's very noticeable. You will do anything not to talk about what a disaster Iran is. I think we're winning the war. It's just it's taking longer, and it's going to probably take beyond the midterms. But I think the savages in Tehran are going down, and it's you know, the thing that gets me about all these people, maybe this guy's legit, but all these people that are complaining about the price of gas, aren't these the same people that when Biden was president, they were all nodding when they would say, well, we've got to get the price of gasoline up to $10 a gallon, because that's what it is, you know, in Europe, or it's close to it. And they're saving the planet. And they're going, yeah, let's make it so that the poor people can't afford to buy gasoline. And they had no problems with it. They had no problems with that. Diesel is high. I grant you that. One reason is they've shut down, the Democrats in places like California have shut down all the refineries, especially the diesel refineries. That's one reason the price is so high. But the price of gasoline is still lower than it was 4 years ago under Biden. And all the only reason it was high in 2022 is because they were printing money and they were causing inflation with all of this insane green spending, which is just shipping money, trillions of dollars, to China for so-called renewable, sustainable energy sources that don't work, like bleeping windmills and like these damn solar panels that are a blight on formerly bucolic rural areas, but most importantly, they don't work. So Trump is just trying to clean this mess up. Not only the fascist Muslim terrorists in Iran, but as 818 says, for decades the eco-Nazis have destroyed refineries and oil fields. And Trump's trying to get the mess cleaned up. And turn off bleeping regime-controlled media, you know? I mean, and I hate it when people say this is like Vietnam. Vietnam was a quagmire. And 200 Americans were getting killed every week in Vietnam. It was a disaster. This thing, they are shutting down that fascist terror state. They had 50 years to terrorize the population. 844-500-4242. I'm worried about the midterms, like everybody is. I went to the supermarket today. I get this nice kind of yogurt. It was $189 a little container that I eat in some mornings. Today, or yes, last night when I went, it was $2.29. I don't like that. But that's just one thing, you know? I mean, it's still, the inflation is 3.5%. It was 9% 4 years ago. 9%. 844-500-4242. 860, there is no plan to win Iran. There's a plan to destroy the Iranian government. That's it. All right. 844-500-4242. When we come back, I'm going to tell you there's another outrage from the woke state government of Massachusetts. They just put out a memo to the Massachusetts Department of Health just sent out a memo to state hospitals and birthing centers, referring to mothers as birthing persons.
1: Birthing people.
0: birthing people. I thought they were neighbors with uteruses. 844-500-4242. I'm Howie Carr.
1: Live from the Bangor Coyote Tractor Studios.
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8: I'm Daria Albinger. President Trump will address the UN General Assembly in New York next week.
9: President Trump is expected to repeat his calls that Iran cannot have a nuclear weapon. Despite the war, the State Department has allowed a core Iranian delegation to attend the event. But a senior administration official did not say whether there will be any meetings between the U.S. and Iran.
8: Fox's Madeleine Rivera. President Trump will also host China's President Xi Jinping at the White House next week. Americans are weighing in on some new Fox News polls.
10: Just 23% think the economy is good or fair, and over 60% said gas and food prices are a major problem for their families. 63% of those polled said the president is making the economy worse. On Iran, more than 7 in 10 voters do not think the president has a way to exit the conflict.
8: Fox's Jessica Rosenthal in Washington. 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
8: 844-500-4242. Fox News has been reporting on this case in Northborough, Massachusetts, about these Catholic parents are fighting for custody of their trans teen. They say authorities illegally snatched the girl, Sophie, 17, from their care for secret gender-affirming treatments. This is their story. And this happened in 2024. And the parents, Joseph and Arlene Kutzko, would not recognize the biological female as a boy. And they're in court now trying to prevent the state from starting to give her testosterone. The parents don't want the girl to be given testosterone, and right now they've temporarily blocked it. But it's still up for a final hearing. I'm just going to play the news report from Fox. It runs 2 minutes, and then we're going to have Tim Dunn, the Herald reporter, asked Healy about it today. But this is the story about the teenage girl who was snatched from the parents by the state for transgender gender affirmation, they call it. Cut one.
9: A devout Catholic family in Massachusetts locked in a huge legal fight to stop the state for transitioning their teen daughter to a boy without their consent. Mm. Lauren Green's got more on this story here in New York. What have you found out, Lauren? Good morning.
10: Hey, Bill. You know, Joseph and Arlene Kutzko haven't spoken to their daughter since the end of 2024 after the Department of Children and Family Services removed her from their home. Family claims it was because of their Catholic faith that would not allow them to affirm their daughter as a boy. An emotional Joseph Kutzko reading the birthday card his daughter Sophie gave him in October of 2024.
11: Without you, I would have nothing. So wholeheartedly, fully, sincerely, I love you with no end.
10: Less than 3 months later, Child Services removed Sophie from their home and accused them of abuse. The Kutzkos say their daughter's school, Algonquin Regional High School in Southborough, Massachusetts, exposed Sophie to a culture steeped in gender ideology and blame a school counselor for socially transitioning their daughter to becoming a boy without their knowledge or permission. They claim the counselor contacted Child Services. The school had no comment regarding the allegations.
12: You start with school policies that refuse to inform parents when a child rejects their sex and claims another identity. That's part of a system that starts everything down the rabbit hole. Now, in this case, the school then reported these parents to DCF. So there was a direct school to DCF pipeline in this case, as we have seen elsewhere.
10: Now, DCF has assumed guardianship of their daughter. A permanent restraining order remains against Arlene and Joseph and Sophie's older brother. Her father and mother are distraught.
13: Mama miss you. Please come home. Mama miss you. Please. I'm begging you, please.
10: Now, we reached out to DCF for comment, but they have not yet responded. Last Friday, a judge temporarily blocked the state from giving Sophie a high-dose testosterone, and the next court date is October 29th.
8: Can you imagine that? They take away your kid, and then they try to change the child's sex against your will. If it's a woman, they're giving the woman testosterone. If it's a male, they're giving him estrogen. So Tim Dunn today from the Herald, he got Healy. They were having another Lindsay Clancy type of a press conference. More aid for postpartum, et cetera, et cetera. So he asked her about this. Cut 23.
1: Let me be clear about the facts in that matter. First of all, DCF did not remove the child because of a health issue or a gender-affirming care issue. DCF removed the child after there were criminal charges filed against the parents, including the father. And as you know, DCF is responsible for the care and well-being of kids, and that's what happened in this instance.
3: The last question. Final decision, it sounds like, in this case, but I guess the basic question for us is, do you think the state should be actively facilitating the gender transition?
1: Look, this is currently a subject of criminal prosecution right now against the parents, and so I'm not going to comment on this particular case right now, but I just want to be clear with the public that this child was not removed because of a gender-affirming care issue. This child was removed by DCF following the presentation of criminal charges against the parents, and DCF is always consistent with its mission in terms of looking out for the well-being of kids.
4: So the parents' claims are incorrect?
1: The parents' claims are incorrect, yes. It's not true.
8: If the parents' claims are incorrect, why didn't they respond to Fox? That's a pretty big outlet, isn't it, to just stonewall? Why didn't they respond? And I like that, you know, again, she uses that euphemism, gender-affirming care. Gender-affirming care, also known as genital mutilation. And that she says that's part of the care and well-being of children, the care and well-being of children. All right. Okay. 844-500-4242. 844-500-4242. So
14: we're dialing now.
8: Okay. We're dialing. Okay. Let's play her on a Clancy retrial. I mean, she says the predictable thing, but here it is. Cut 22.
15: Just really quickly, the Lindsay Clancy case, it's not clear if there will be a retrial, if the Commonwealth is going to bring charges again. Do you have a comment on if you think that's appropriate? Are you hoping to see a plea deal? Where do you stand on that?
1: That, you know, ultimately that's a decision for the district attorney, so I'm not gonna comment on that.
15: Thank you, everybody. That's it.
8: Yeah, it's not her call. It's Tim Cruz's call, the DA of Plymouth County. All right, you saw the headline in the Herald today. Proctor to take fifth in murder case is the
16: It's a figure of speech.
8: What's he hiding? Looks like he's hiding about 50 extra pounds in the last year, but that's neither here nor there. So he went into court yesterday. He was to testify in a motion hearing to dismiss murder charges against Miles King. He was a lead investigator, a black guy who was accused of killing someone in Milton. And of course, he's made all of his racist statements have come out. And so he was going to have to testify, or they thought he was going to have to testify at this hearing to dismiss the charges because of the improper investigation due to his racism. And so he walked into court, and he had invoked the Fifth Amendment. He thinks it could expose him to criminal prosecution if he testifies. So joining us now is the attorney for Miles King, who's Rosemary Scapicchio, who's trying to get the case thrown out because of Proctor's horrific behavior. He's since been fired by the state police. Rosemary Scapicchio, thanks for joining us here on the Howie Carr Show.
17: Thanks for having me.
8: Were you surprised when he took the Fifth Amendment yesterday?
17: Yes, because we had gotten two emails from his lawyer, including an email to the clerk saying that he would not be taking the Fifth. He would not be invoking his Fifth Amendment privilege. So we did not expect that he would change his mind at the hearing yesterday.
8: And so, they had a sidebar conference, but you were not involved in that sidebar conference, so you don't know what was discussed, what his reasons were. Is that correct?
17: Right. That's correct. So anytime that the judge conducts what they call a Lumen-Martin hearing, that's a hearing to determine if a witness has a valid Fifth Amendment privilege. The only people who are allowed at that hearing are the defense attorney representing the witness himself, and the judge. Usually those hearings are always sealed, so they're not available to the public. And at that hearing, the witness and his attorney has to explain to the judge what they think the criminal exposure is, and whether or not it's an actual crime or a link in the chain of some criminal exposure. They have to explain that on the record to the judge in a sealed proceeding, and then the judge has to make a determination that whatever it is that the witness said was enough to have the judge allow him to invoke his Fifth Amendment privilege against self-incrimination.
8: So if you had been allowed to question him under oath next week at the hearing, you would have asked him apparently about his... obviously the text messages. One thing I asked you about when I spoke to you earlier today, would you have asked him about his recorded statement that really, I mean, it really jumped out at me when I read him in June, that he has planted cocaine on defendants in the past. Would you have asked him about that?
17: I would have, because it went to our theme and our argument as far as the motion to dismiss is concerned, is that you can't rely on him. When he has the opinion that black and brown people are subhuman, how does he protect constitutional rights of people he doesn't even see as people? He doesn't see them as human. So how can he possibly protect their constitutional rights? So doing something like planting cocaine or breaking any other law doesn't even register in his mind under this theory, because he doesn't see black and brown people as people. They're less than. So of course I was going to ask him about those types of behaviors that he didn't just talk about, he bragged about.
8: Right.
17: That was something that we were definitely going to get into.
8: Didn't he say too that, or was it Proctor Good, who said that he sometimes stopped black people for things like throwing cigarettes out of cars?
17: I believe it was Proctor who said that he had just stopped a black person. He used the N-word for throwing a cigarette out of the car. And said things like he wasn't sure he wanted to arrest black people because he wasn't sure he wanted them in his car. So again, you know, when he's comparing black people to animals, when he's comparing black people to saying basically things like they're subhuman, how do you have any faith in an investigation that he's doing of a black person? Like, just imagine that. Imagine being Miles King or Sean Johnson or any of my other clients who have been investigated by Proctor, saying, how do you trust what he did? He made decisions in this investigation about who to interview, who not to interview, he made recommendations as to who he was going to charge in this case. He was responsible for gathering all of the evidence in this case. How do we rely on his investigation when he's blatantly racist?
8: How about his statement, Hitler was really on to something, but then the U.S. stepped in and screwed everything up?
17: Yeah, that probably wouldn't have been something that I asked him about, because it didn't have to do with the race of my client. But yeah, I mean, he's a horrible person. But he was a police officer sworn to protect and serve for the 13 years that he worked for the state police. So I'm sure that Miles King and Sean Johnson are not isolated incidences of his misconduct. I am sure that there are other cases that he investigated, and what should be happening is what the colonel of the state police said they were going to do, which is investigate all the cases that Proctor was involved in. He said that last year. We don't have any evidence that there was ever an investigation. The DA down in Norfolk County said he was going to do his own investigation into cases involving Proctor. That hasn't happened. So, how are we going to resolve this if we're not even willing to look into how it happened and how it affected each case?
8: How many cases was he involved in that you know? First of all, how many cases was he involved in that you're handling the client?
17: I'm handling three, the one in Suffolk and two in Norfolk County that he was involved in.
8: You're one lawyer and you're handling three. How many do you think he was involved in altogether?
17: We've asked the Commonwealth to provide us with all the names and the docket numbers of all of the cases that he was involved in, so that we can do whatever investigation we can. But, you know, it shouldn't be on defense attorneys to do this investigation. You know, the Commonwealth's obligation is to you know, at this point, is to seek justice. How is it that you seek justice when you're literally putting your head in the sand about what this man is doing? You know what he's doing. You have the texts. You have the emails. You have the voicemails where they're celebrating, you know, putting flags, burning crosses on front lawns, putting sheets over your head. They celebrate those things. And so how do you think that any black or brown person that he's been involved in the case gets a fair trial? It's impossible. But they're literally putting their hands up saying, yeah, we believe he's a racist. We believe that he did some horrible things. We don't agree with any of these text messages. But we think that there are other things, other people who can prove this case for us. Are you kidding me? How do you know? How do you know who he could have investigated? How do you know what the third-party suspects would have been if he wasn't involved? You can't know because nobody did the investigation.
8: Does he have to test? Can he take the Fifth in these civil depositions that he's supposedly taking part in?
17: My understanding is that he did not take the Fifth in the civil depositions, but I understand, and I haven't read the order, but I believe there's an order by Judge Gilday saying that the civil depositions are sealed.
8: Oh, that's too bad.
17: Also pretty bizarre, because he's just a witness. And I get that you seal depositions when there's some private medical information that isn't, you know, shouldn't be out there in the public. You seal those portions of the, mm-hmm. the depositions that deal with that stuff. But he's just a witness. So what are we doing? Why are we, you know, I don't understand why the Commonwealth continues to protect him. And I don't understand how a regular witness in a regular case, a civil case, has any protection whatsoever from having whatever he says under oath in a deposition available for any criminal defendant upon whose case he worked on, and especially in Miles King, but he was the lead investigator.
8: Well, we're running out of time, but a texter wants to know, how did Proctor get on the MSP when something caused Boston PD to reject him as a cop? That's a good question. I don't think you know the answer yet to that, do you, Rosemary?
17: I actually filed motions for all of his applications to the Boston Police Department, his two applications to the State Police Department, and those weren't the only, I can tell you, those weren't the only departments that he applied to and was rejected from. He was rejected from the State Police on at least one occasion.
8: And what other than Boston, who rejected him?
17: I can't, it's under seal, so I can't tell you, but I can tell you that there are other police departments in and out of the state of Massachusetts that he applied to and was rejected from.
8: Wow. So the hearing is next week on whether to get the case thrown out on the murder charges thrown out.
17: The hearing next week is a continuation of the motion to dismiss hearing, where we intend on putting some of the other police officers on the stand, because I don't believe personally that Trooper Proctor didn't share his racist thoughts with the people that he worked with 12 and 15 hours a day. So we'll be asking questions regarding their knowledge of who Trooper Proctor was and what he did in this investigation.
8: Rosemary Scapiggio, thanks for being with us, and we hope to talk to you again about this as this winds its way even further through the courts. Thank you very much, Rosemary Scapiggio. 844-500-4242. For 20 years, Preborn has stood in the gap between fear and hope. And this year alone, God has used Preborn to save nearly 60,000 babies from abortion. Since Roe v. Wade was overturned, the abortion industry hasn't slowed down. It has adapted. Women now face this decision faster, more privately, and more alone than ever. But every day, inside a Preborn Network clinic, a woman sees her baby on an ultrasound and hears a heartbeat for the first time. And everything changes. 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And this year, that moment has led to thousands of commitments to Christ. 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
1: My new book, Mass Corruption, Volume 2, The Texts and More. We have a lot of those texts in there. It's a fast moving case, but we've got a lot of her actual the text that she put into the record, and also that Alan Jackson, Karen Reed's lawyer, put into the action into the record, and also the report from the town of Canton when they fired Sean Good, who was the sergeant for the Canton Police Department, who was Michael Proctor's pal, and they were texting buddies. It's really, really bad stuff. And I didn't know that he'd been rejected once by the state police. So he probably had some kind of clout, as texters are saying. And I'd like to know what other congratulations to the city of Boston for rejecting him. I'd like to know who else rejected him. We'll be right back. I'm Howie Carr.
2: A misconduct proliferation.
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16: Making their way to the UN, I'm Daria Albinger, Fox News. World leaders will meet in New York City next week for the UN General Assembly. Fox's Madeline Rivera says that includes President Trump.
17: President Trump is expected to repeat his calls that Iran cannot have a nuclear weapon when he addresses the United Nations General Assembly in New York next week. Despite the war, the State Department has allowed a core Iranian delegation to attend the event. Iranian President Masoud Pezeshkian is reportedly one of the officials who has been granted a visa, but a senior administration official did not say whether there will be any meetings between the U.S. and Iran. The General Assembly comes against the backdrop of Chinese President Xi Jinping's state visit to D.C. China's relationship with Iran is under the spotlight. China is accused of propping up Iran's war machine by buying its oil, supplying the regime with weapons and even intelligence that's helping to target U.S. troops, allegedly.
16: The Wall Street Journal is reporting that U.S. officials believe Iran obtained high-resolution satellite images of an American base in Jordan from Chinese entities before an attack which killed three U.S. service members. The president's declaring a diplomatic victory, announcing a new three-way security deal between the U.S., Denmark, and Greenland. It's set to be signed at the U.N. next week. He says the pact gives U.S. permanent security control over Greenland, blocking Russia and China from building military bases there. But leaders from Denmark and Greenland stress the agreement respects their local sovereignty. Comedian Carrot Top is recovering in a Las Vegas hospital following an apparent suicide attempt. The 61-year-old performer rushed to the emergency room yesterday following the cancellation of his residency at the Luxor. He's facing multiple federal lawsuits, including sexual exploitation. His representative says that he is receiving care and his family is asking for privacy. America is listening to Fox News.
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27: Tonight, expect mainly clear skies with a low of 42. Tomorrow will bring mostly cloudy conditions with a high of 61. Tomorrow night will be rather cloudy with a low of 49. As for Monday, anticipate intervals of clouds and sunshine reaching a high of 66. Moving into Tuesday, expect a mix of clouds and breaks of sun with a high of 64. For Blueberry Broadcasting, I'm AccuWeather meteorologist Jason Caterina.
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0: Howie Carr.
5: 844-500-4242. A texter says, if Republicans hold the House and Senate in the midterms, would you reconsider the possible outcomes for Rep. Omar? I mean, if anything, knowing how long it took to throw that Haitian thug out of the country, and he had 17 convictions, it took him 19 months to throw him out, even though he was an illegal alien in the country. I mean, how long is she going to be able to hang on? Do you think, how much would she raise in a GoFundMe? Or give, send, go. She'd be using GoFundMe, but, you know, how much would she raise? Can you imagine the delays? They basically screwed up Trump's attempts to clean up mail-in voting just by the fact that this crazy judge, Indira Talwani in Boston, just stalled everything. So now, you know, even a Brett Kavanaugh said, and he said, well, you know, you may be right on the issues, Mr. President, but it's too close to the midterms now to have these new rules. I mean, that's what they're going to do. I mean, even they would stall this thing forever. You know, they would judge shop around. They got plenty of crooked judges, Obama Biden judges in Minnesota, but if they didn't, they'd just move it out to Boston or Washington DC, you know, where they're even more nutty foreign-born or foreign-born adjacent judges around who don't want to let her go, who don't want her to leave the country. They're never getting rid of her. And I, you know what, I don't think she's losing any sleep over it too. Not in the slightest. 844-500-4242. Time now for the Chump Line.

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2: Senator Warren, what do you think about California Democrat Mayor Dominic Fopoli, who a jury just found liable for sexually assaulting seven women?
3: That's my kind of man.
0: Yeah, he's a small town mayor, or he was a small town mayor, but he got around. Did you see the youngest mayor in Georgia? Just had to resign, 23 years old. He was apparently hitting on an 18-year-old boy. He wanted to be his mentor, if you know what I mean. He wanted to be his mentor. Yes, now he's a former mayor.
4: Gavin Newsom is fishing in waist-deep water, kind of where his political career is.
0: He's waist deep in the big muddy, as that old song goes from Vietnam days. And the big fool says to move on.
5: Here we go again. More TDS from the cane. Impeach, impeach, impeach. The man has gone insane. The voters in Texas clearly saw the nexus that Trump was living rent-free in Al Green's brain.
0: Well, you know, that's a very spacious place, because there's not a lot of gray matter in that brain, that's for sure.
6: You wouldn't believe the time I had finding a Zen diagram just so I could do my meditation.
0: 508. What if Ilhan Omar suffers another vicious vinegar attack? Maybe she'll leave on to... What was a more vicious attack, the vinegar attack on Ilhan Omar, or the lunge on Amy Acton, the Democrat nominee for governor of Ohio, who, by the way, won't debate Vivek Ramaswamy? She's it's an open seat, and they can't get a debate going. I mean, it's bad when Democrat incumbents won't debate Republican challengers, but you know, when it's an open seat, don't you kind of want to debate?
7: Donald Trump said he was going to give everyone $5,000 if they keep the House and Senate. He wasn't going to give it to CNN and MS Now viewers, but he figured that'd only save about $50,000.
0: Yes, good point.
8: Ira Mayor, did I hear that Donald Trump is removing tariffs on Irish whiskey? Finally, a platform I can get behind. If he removes the tariffs on Scottish whiskey, I'll nominate him for a Profiles in Chivas Award.
0: He was a Chivas. His father imported Black and White, but Ted Kennedy was a Chivas guy. Go figure. Oh, by the way, speaking of distilled spirits or alcohol, did you see the latest news that the barrelage, the sales of Bud Light continue to decline? It's gone from 41 million barrels in 2008 to like 12 million barrels today. It's no longer even the number one beer in the Anheuser-Busch InBev portfolio. You know what the number one beer is now? And the number one beer in the whole U.S. Michelob Light. Michelob Ultra. Also, Michelob, the 96 calorie. It's even waterier than Bud Light. But it's not endorsed by Dylan Mulvaney. It's not the trans beer, so I guess it's still more acceptable than Bud Light.
9: Hello. Did you see Alana Presley grilling Scott Bessent at that

0: Senate hearing. Man, that dude was dodging more bullets than one of her tenants.
1: For those with short memories, one of her slum properties in Mattapan, a 19-year-old girl was shot to death there. And she said she knew nothing about it. And it wasn't her property anyway. It belonged to her jailbird husband, the empowerment consultant, who just got the $2 billion contract for the new courthouse in Springfield.
2: I ask AI, can a man be a woman? Its answer, Ed Markey.
1: Thought you were going to say Tim McBride, Sarah McBride. Wouldn't that be more appropriate?
3: That was your last chump line message. Thank you for calling Howie Carr, you chump.
1: You know, some people on the text line are saying that they object to my calling Mazie Hirono the dumbest U.S. senator when Ed Markey is in the House. But I, you know, Ed Markey at one time could walk and chew gum at the same time. Not, he's 80 years old now. He couldn't do it. But, he could. Mazie, to a battle of wits, she comes even more unarmed than Ed Markey. All right, that's it for the Chump Line today. 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

0: 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I got to do a column on this. That's right. Yeah, sorry. Jared, what is the question? What is today's poll question and what are the results thus far?
1: Today's poll question, which you can vote in at HowieCarshow.com, is will U.S. Rep. Ilhan Omar ever be deported? Yes, possible but doubtful. No way or not sure.
0: No way.
1: Yeah, 43% of the audience says no way. 45% say possible but doubtful. 10% say yes and 2% say not sure.
0: All right. I hope that 10%'s right. I do. But I doubt it. All right. I was going to say, I've got to do a column on this AI hysteria. This just is just so reminiscent of all the other hypes that they have right before the election. James Freeman had a good column about it in the Wall Street Journal. He writes in the online section. There is a manufactured quality, no kidding, to the sudden explosion of uninformed and irrational online screeds against data centers. The related panic over artificial intelligence smells almost as suspicious. It is mainly driven by AI CEOs worried about falling behind upstart competitors and eager for Washington to erect new barriers to interest into their industry. Or is the real fuel for this media fire coming from foreign actors, i.e. the Chinese, who want to disrupt U.S. technological leadership? I love this line. Perhaps there's an international coalition of the shilling. Not the willing, the shilling. I like that. Heavy skepticism is in order for a number of reasons, not least the uniquely persuasive cast of characters who have joined together to issue warnings against letting technology markets run. Millionaire socialist Senator Bernie Sanders is always opposed to letting markets run, regardless of the circumstances.

0: answers. So if AI is sentient, it shouldn't take the Sanders critique personally. Bill Gates has offered a more nuanced take on AI, but it arrives just a few years after he helped talk senators into a strong role on climate funding that amounted to an inflation-inducing disaster. Have recent events of the past convinced anyone that Mr. Gates is possessed of sound judgment? This is something you've obviously noticed. I know I've noticed it. Some of the media's impulsive promoters of the COVID panic have also now signed on to the AI hysteria, along with some of the nation's most opaque nonprofit activists. Barack Obama, this is in the New York Times, warned during a recent private fundraising event that artificial intelligence technology could be dangerous if not properly managed, as he implored Democrats to aggressively develop political and governing agendas to prioritize the issue in the coming years. Why doesn't he concentrate on fixing Obamacare or lowering the level of the sea levels, which he promised in 2008? A historically bad wager involves throttling U.S. developers, ceding technological advance to China's communist dictatorship, and expecting anything other than global oppression and misery. That's a real doomsday scenario. Having watched a global catastrophe that in all likelihood came from a laboratory in Wuhan, in which Beijing has been lying about ever since, why would anyone freely consent to giving Chinese AI labs a competitive advantage? This is, again, the Times report on Obama. Some Democrats see an opportunity for the party to draw a clear contrast in the midterms and beyond on an issue of growing significance. In a Democrat party with no clear leader, many look to Obama for guidance, and his comments carry considerable weight. It tells you a lot about the Democrat Party. But then James Freeman says, what a damning indictment of this bunch that they are messing with our future as a way to draw midterm election contrasts. The Times report notes there is something that is moving very fast into private hands, and if we don't get on top of it, I think it can be dangerous, Mr. Obama said. And as Freeman points out, the most dangerous scenario of all occurs if technological supremacy moves into the collectivist hands of communist tyrants. You know, did you see the story that you remember the strike the Iranians had on the U.S. barracks this back in 2024, and they killed the three reservists from Georgia, and the Iranian. The Iranian high tech guy and lived in Natick. He was a spy for the Muslims, and he's going to be sentenced in October. He provided them the technology, but now they're saying that the Chinese provided a lot of satellite technology for the strike that killed the three Americans. And these Chinese that we're supposedly dealing with, they're giving technology to the Iranians to kill Americans. And, you know, we're supposed to be thinking that they're not our friends, but they're not our enemies. I think they're our enemies. When we come back, we're going to be talking to Tim Dunn about, it looks like Mara Healey told a big lie today at a press conference. I know you're shocked. I'm Howie Carr.
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12: Denmark over Greenland, Fox's Alex Hogan.
13: One State Department official explaining the agreement would give Washington the permanent access basing and overflight rights in Greenland. It would also ban any non-NATO base in Greenland. It also would bar adversaries from making investments in Greenland that could threaten the United States.
12: The deal falls short of President Trump's goal for U.S. ownership of Greenland. Google admits that its AI program hacked other computers during testing.
14: Their Gemini model accessed three separate private computer systems during a security test run. The company confirming the model that was hacked by guessing passwords and or using archives of publicly listed passwords.
12: Fox's Chandley Painter, that model version was never released to the public. 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
0: We told you earlier today about a terrible story out of Northborough, Massachusetts, about a family. The daughter, Sophie, was grabbed from the family by the Department of Children and Families, which you know takes orphans or kids that need foster parents or foster care. They just grabbed them from a family, an intact nuclear family, and they said that they wanted. This was almost 2 years ago now, and they now want to give testosterone treatments and transition, quote unquote, this girl into a boy. And it's just insane. And the family is fighting it. They're in court. They've gotten a restraining order to stop the testosterone treatments, at least temporarily. And so Mara Healy was asked about it today, and she said that there were allegations of physical abuse against the girl before the DCF grabbed her. And apparently it's not true. And we've got Tim Dunn. He's writing a story for the Herald. He asked the question about it. Was the Fox story incorrect? And Mara Healy said yes. And this is, before we talk to Tim, we're going to play a cut from attorney Bernadette Broyles. And she's the attorney for the family that is trying to get their daughter back after almost 2 years. And she's in DCF custody. And this is what she has to say about Healy's comments about what happened to to Sophie. Cut 25.
17: So, with specifically regards to the governor's statements, it's obfuscation. It's very dishonest because yes, while there still is a status that's out there in terms of a pre-trial probation status, there is no guilt here. And this was resolved quite some time ago. So really, there are no petty charges against them. There is no finding that these parents have committed any abuse against this child in the criminal court, nor is there any supported allegations of abuse and neglect against them, even in the juvenile court. So no, that is pretextual. To whatever it is, your audience is going to have to actually either decide for themselves, like, then why the heck is this child in the state's care? And why are they insistent on giving her testosterone over these parents' biology-based and religious objections? That's the question, right? That's a big question.
0: Yeah. Joining us now is Tim Dunn from the Boston Herald. He's the one who asked one of the original, he asked the question of Mara Healy. So these stories that the DCF just grabbed the daughter are incorrect. She said yes. So she wasn't telling the truth, was she, Tim, the governor?
18: No, I mean, at best, Howie, she was probably misrepresenting the truth. You know, what's true is that there were allegations, as the attorney just explained. But guess how long ago those were found to be untrue? February 2025. And they're still holding this girl from these parents. And also what this attorney added too, which I had no idea, is apparently an unidentified adult who had contact with this girl apparently helped her in getting her own attorney and filing a restraining order against her parents as well. And that was back in December 2025. And that was brought to criminal court. And while this restraining order remains for charges of neglect, which have remained, I guess there was some finding to that apparently, when that was brought, the other two charges of physical and sexual abuse have remained unfounded. So there's really no criminal charges at all these parents are being hit with, yet their daughter is still being held by the state.
0: But so they have charges of neglect against the parents, but the charges of neglect were filed while Sophie was in custody of the state.
18: Yeah. So how can they be neglectful when they haven't even had the chance to see her?
0: Yeah, I don't understand that. What sense? It's like they're trying to CYA, cover their own rear ends after the serious charges were dismissed.
18: Exactly. And what happened, Howie, was, and you may have heard the attorney mention that there's now a pretrial probation. Essentially what happened was this family, this poor family, they don't have deep pockets. You know, they're not millionaires, and they had already had exceeded $150,000 in legal fees by the time that these charges are being adjudicated and everything. And so when in the criminal court in December of 2025, they had reached what essentially is not, it's not a plea, but essentially is. And essentially what they did was they there's no criminal finding. They, everything's dropped. And as long as, and they have a 1 year pretrial probation, essentially, which, for 1 year, they can't commit any crimes. And then everything's dropped. And this is with the understanding there was no finding anyways.
0: Where is the girl? Where is Sophie being? How old is she now? And where is she being held?
18: So she's 17 years old, and I don't think even the attorney knows exactly where. I mean, she might have the address, but she's being held at a home right now that's ran by the state.
0: A home, like an orphanage or a reform school.
18: Yeah.
0: And so she's missed her most of her high school years, right?
18: She was at Algonquin Regional High School, which is in Southborough. It's part of the Northborough-Southborough district. And she hasn't been part of the school since the state took her away. I'm not sure where she's getting education now. But Howie, actually, I'm not sure if you've seen this. The school district just released a statement.
0: Oh, they did. They weren't speaking for a while, were they? What did they say?
18: Well, they're denying all the claims by the parents. I'll read this to you, a quote from them. Speaking generally about our policies and procedures, public school educators mandated reporters. A specific set of criteria covers this, according to the Commonwealth's laws. And they go on to say the public schools of Northborough and Southborough believe that all children should be educated in an environment where they are safe, supported, engaged, and challenged. That belief guides the work we do every day and the decisions we make on behalf of our students. They also, I'm trying to find the other paragraph, they denied everything. We are aware of the claims being circulated by two individuals whose child formerly attended one of our schools in 2023. The district unequivocally denies these claims made about the school district in a recent national media podcast. They call it baseless and grossly insensitive, intrusive, and dangerous towards the child.
0: But it's okay to grab the child, the state to grab the child and take the child away from her parents and put her in a foster care setting, and DCF is not exactly known for its excellent child rearing proclivities, is it?
18: No, it's not. And like a lot of entities in the state, it's not known for transparency either. And they say it's gross and insensitive. I mean, I can imagine it's pretty gross and insensitive towards these parents. So without their consent, without their permission, to start getting into this girl's head and initiating the process with her of gender transition without even letting them know, all in secret.
0: Well, do we know if Sophie really thinks she's a guy, or what's the when was the last, if the parents even spoken to her at all since 2024?
18: No, ever since she was taken, Howie, they've had no contact. The state hasn't allowed it. They haven't been able to talk to their daughter at all. I understand the father and the mother have sent letters to her, and I think we've all seen her. At least I think you played the sound of them with Bill Hemmer and Fox
0: right.
18: News, and they were all teary-eyed, and it was hard to hear. It's hard to watch. So yeah, no contact with their daughter at all because they called their religious belief and their medical and I would say probably common sense, intuition here and not wanting to consent to this.
0: If either Sophie or they were in prison, they would have seen each other more than this situation where DCF has grabbed the kid and is basically hiding the kid from the parents.
18: Right. And what's making it worse, what could be worse too is, again, we don't know, even the attorney doesn't know, what this girl really thinks. If she even wants to be in state custody, if she wants to be home, they've had no way of finding out. And the parents are also ordering, among all these things they're trying to stop, they're also ordering they're demanding a psychological evaluation for her, because what if the state and what if these people are kind of getting into her head and taking advantage of a mentally ill teenage girl who could be really convinced by anybody of authority?
0: Oh, good Lord. So who asked the original question today about this? I mean, it seems you. I don't think you asked the original question, did you?
18: No, I didn't. It was Charmin Sacchetti. I guess was brought up a couple weeks ago in another run-in with the governor too. I was shocked. I was in shock and awe that she asked it.
0: Well, she. I mean, it's. Do you think somebody asked her to, that the governor asked her to ask the question that this was a setup deal? I mean, is that possible? Because, you know, as you know, Mara Healey doesn't really have a firm grasp on facts. In this case, they were all wrong, but she did have a prepared response with factoids. Was she just waiting for this question?
18: I think that she probably planned it with her team, probably when the news was breaking. They probably saw the Fox clip. I don't think that there was a backroom deal between Charmin and her. I mean, but although I wouldn't put anything past the state and the Boston media, but, you know, I will say, Howie, I've never interviewed a subject who will just speak like they're completely

0: confident in knowing the stuff and be completely wrong. She spits out facts so confidently that you almost believe them at first, and then you have to do your research and find it. So
1: right. Yeah, well, I remember. Yeah. I think it was your quote when she's. I never said I never bragged about shutting down the two pipelines. I remember that, right? She said it just to, you know, she could have passed a lie detector test.
0: That was my first week at the Herald, and it was the best gift a reporter could getting his first week into the door of a new place.
1: Oh, God. It's just, when are there any polls coming out about her versus Minogue? Anything in the works? I know that McLaughlin, his own pollster has said he was closing in, but people don't give that much credence. But, you know, is there anything, any so-called objective polls coming out?
0: I haven't seen any lately. I'm going to be doing that search this week, but I haven't heard of any or seen any yet. You'd expect it to come. I mean, the election's less than, 50 days away. So, and as you mentioned, too, there was another poll released by the by Minogue Super PAC that was funded by them, but it was independently done. And that seemed to give Minogue some pretty good leverage, kind of coming in on Healy's lead a little bit. I think it shortened it a little bit, but again, that was a poll funded by that PAC, so we couldn't run it. But that's all I've seen so far.
1: Yeah, I don't. Do you think when are they going to have their? They're supposed to have two debates. You wrote a story about them. You know, some of these Democrats are not. They don't want a debate. Like Andrea Joy Campbell. I mean, she's running against a seriously underfunded guy who's lucky to be on the ballot, and she still won't debate him.
0: Yeah, Michael Walsh is a pretty smart guy. Maybe that's part of the fear, because I mean, we've seen the seemingly lack of intelligence from Campbell in her office, especially with all these ballot question snafus from quote unquote mistakes. You know, we also have State Treasurer Deb Goldberg, who flat out said she won't debate Elizabeth Dion for state treasurer because she has a quote negative campaign. Ed Markey hasn't officially accepted a debate request from John Deaton either. And then you got Maura Healey, who's only accepted debate requests for October after after mail-in voting starts. So, but both campaigns, Minogue and Healey, they've both accepted debates, but haven't accepted the same date yet. So they got to work that out. But you can imagine that Healey's team is going to be, kind of kicking back and waiting for Minogue's team to call them to try to straighten it out. They, if they don't have to debate, they probably won't want to.
1: Right. And then the seat being given up by Seth Moulton up on the North Shore, they're calling no show Co, because he's refusing to debate Micah Jones.
0: Him too. And he says because, I've attended these different forums and seven forums. I've actually heard since I did this, since after this article was published, that he didn't even attend the forums he told us he attended. So I guess he's really no show Co, and he's really trying to make that known.
1: Hmm. At least it's a good nickname. That's all I can say. So, yeah. The story will be in tomorrow's paper about this. And, this should be a good file. You worked for Fox, until fairly recently. You should call them. You've got good sound here on both of these people, I mean, she's caught pretty much, flat footed in a lie.
0: Yeah. I used to work for Fox and Friends as a writer. I have still a few emails of some colleagues there, so I'll be sending the video I have of her and the sound along to them for absolutely.
1: Yeah. All right, Tim Dunn, thank you. You're doing a great job, and we appreciate it. Tim Dunn from the Boston Herald. You can read his story tomorrow about this. Someone, 508, says you can't get a tattoo till you're 18, but they want to give this girl a sex change operation. It's true.
0: Yeah, only in Massachusetts. You can't even buy alcohol till you're 21, but you can, right. Change your parts up, no problem. You'll get it probably even funded for you.
1: Right, and you can't buy cigarettes. You can't buy cigarettes in a lot of places if you were born after a certain year. But you can get anything. You can have your genitalia mutilated. What a state. Thank you, Tim Dunn. 844-500-4242-339. Drove through Middleton yesterday and saw about 10 Minogue and a dump Healy sign. No vote for Healy signs. Middleton is kind of in Minogue's area, I guess, or close to, if there is such a thing as a Minogue area. But it's in his general geographical wheelhouse. 844-500-4242. I'm Howie Carr.
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2: Howie Carr is back.
1: 844-500-4242. 781 says Minogue's ad should focus on the $2 billion spent on illegals. I think it was more like $4 billion. While the energy prices skyrocket. Yeah. The energy prices and the money spent on illegal aliens is out of, and the corrupt, and the audit. I think he's got all the money in the world. I mean, he could have all kinds of ads, and he could, you know, have them on, running on social media. You don't have to buy the ads on Channel 5. Nobody's watching Channel 5 except the people who are in nursing homes. You know, go with social media. That's what I would do. And radio, the Howie Carr Radio Network. 339 says, Massachusetts is like Alice's restaurant. You can get anything you want at Alice's restaurant except Alice, unless Alice wants to change genders. Yeah, I know. Speaking of changing genders, you know who thinks there's not a problem with what the state did to this poor family in Northborough and took away their daughter and hasn't let them see the daughter for 2 years? James Talafrico. This is a flashback of James Talafrico, now the Democrat candidate for the Senate in Texas. talking about what should happen to parents who don't allow their kids to quote-unquote transition. Cut 12.
4: That would be...
12: I think

0: there are some folks and that would think that if you deny your child's gender identity, that that's incredibly harmful. And whether or not we label it with the term abuse, I mean, it's abusive for sure. And so that's where I think some of us have concerns. And I don't want to speak for other members of
1: the group. Should it say, are you suggesting it ought to say that it should include a person's willingness or unwillingness to acknowledge the child's gender? Or should it be silent as to whether that is abuse, whether it needs it at all?
0: My just concern is ruling it out as not being abuse, I think, is dangerous and could certainly harm some of our most vulnerable kids in the state.
2: Oh, boy, most vulnerable kids. To deny their gender is abuse. I would say that, you know, telling a woman that she's a man is denying their gender. Yes, that is abuse. That is abuse. 844-500-4242. By the way, our new book is coming out on Friday, probably. It's being printed right now. Mass Corruption, Volume 2, The Texts and More, The Continuing Scandals of the Karen Reed Frame-Up. And it's much more than that as well. 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I'm Howie Carr.
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7: Tight security for the UN. I'm Roger Stern, Fox News. More than 100 world leaders will be in New York City for next week's UN General Assembly. The Secret Service is ramping up security ahead of their arrival. Here's Fox's C.B. Cotton.
8: All of those world leaders coming here to New York City for the General Assembly has triggered one of the largest security operations of the year. Thankfully, there are no known credible threats, but in a behind-the-scenes look, the Secret Service showed us how it'll be monitoring for anything that could pop up. The Secret Service works with 20 partner agencies, including the NYPD and the Department of War, all monitoring for potential threats across the city. The center's overhead lights change from green to yellow to red, depending on the current threat level, giving those inside a clear indication of the situation. Israeli Prime Minister Benjamin Netanyahu is expected to attend midweek, and the Secret Service says it'll be tracking any protest.
7: The Secret Service and NYPD are also preparing for drones and unauthorized aircraft. With border security and the threat of terrorism, key worries for the U.S., FBI Director Kash Patel tells Fox's Saturday in America that we're making progress.
10: We're able to stop these terrorist attacks. We've stopped 1,100, Kaylee, 1,100 terrorist attacks since the Trump administration came into power. That's a 22% increase from the prior 18 months. That happened because we broke the institutionalized mold.
7: Patel caused controversy at a Senate hearing this week, saying the FBI no longer considers bestiality to be an automatic barrier to becoming an FBI agent. The Democratic Republic of Congo has begun vaccinating frontline health workers against the fastest growing Ebola outbreak in history. 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
4: Tonight, expect mainly clear skies with a low of 42. Tomorrow will bring mostly cloudy conditions with a high of 61. Tomorrow night will be rather cloudy with a low of 49. As for Monday, anticipate intervals of clouds and sunshine reaching a high of 66. Moving into Tuesday, expect a mix of clouds and breaks of sun with a high of 64. For Blueberry Broadcasting, I'm AccuWeather meteorologist Jason Catarina.
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9: 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Are you having a good time, VIPs?
11: Yeah.
9: Thanks for coming in. I'm glad that I like having an audience, and this is a good crowd and some good food from Mortadella Head. Again, check them out, mortadellahead.com. And as you know, one of my pet peeves has become that New England has 21 members of Congress. The six states have 21 members of Congress. Donald Trump gets around 40% when he runs for president. And sometimes in places like New Hampshire, he gets up to like 45, 46%. And there are no Republican congressmen out of 21. Zero for 21. Not since 2018. And they talk about the Democrats talk about gerrymandering. It's ridiculous. So we're going to talk to some of the congressional candidates here. Of course, Paul LePage is probably has the best chance of getting that seat back, the second seat in his congressional district in Maine. But there are other candidates running, and there are some districts that may be winnable. One of them is the first congressional district in New Hampshire. As you know, Chris Pappas is giving up his seat to run for the Senate against John Sununu. Latest polls says Sununu's up 2 points. Hope that works out too. That would be a great pickup for the Republicans. But in the first congressional districts, it's an open seat. The Democrat candidate is Stephanie Shaheen. There was a nationwide search, and they picked the senator's daughter. And running against the very talented nationwide search, Stephanie Shaheen, is a guy named Anthony DiLorenzo. There was a tight race on the Republican side, but Anthony DiLorenzo got the endorsement of President Trump and prevailed. Now he's the candidate, and if you don't know who Anthony DiLorenzo is, and you live in the Seacoast District, or you're in the area, and you might be able to help him out, we wanted to introduce him to everybody. Anthony DiLorenzo, welcome to the Howie Carr Show.
12: Thank you, Howie. It's great to be here.
9: So you got how did you get President Trump's endorsement?
12: That took a lot of work. We started even before we announced working on that. And, you know, hard work pays off. And that's basically what it was.
9: No, so tell people about yourself. You're a businessman, and you've been a pretty successful businessman, haven't you?
12: Yeah, I moved to New Hampshire in 1983 to go to UNH, and I ended up dropping out. School wasn't for me, and I saved up $7,000 and started a business.

0: Healthcare, energy costs are solvable issues. Housing prices are solvable, but you're not going to solve them by electing another congressperson with zero business experience. We need to get business leadership into D.C.
1: Well, she would say, though, I'm running against Donald Trump. That's what they all say. What? How are you going to respond to that?
0: Well, I mean, the facts are that Donald Trump has been elected president. He won the popular vote in the Electoral College, and his term is up in a little over 2 years. Until then, that is our president. But this election is about New Hampshire's future, not about Donald Trump. And my opponent wants to talk about the president because she doesn't have a lot else to talk about. Where I do. I have business experience. I'm the only candidate in this race that's created over 1,000 good paying jobs. And when I get elected, I'll continue to do that because, again, I care about really the youth of our country. I think they're a little disenchanted, and I honestly, I don't blame them to some extent.
1: So, it's going to be a tough year for Republicans. I mean, especially because of the situation with the energy prices. It's not so much that people are dissatisfied, I don't think, with the war. It's with the energy prices that the war has created. And again, she's going to hit you with that. She's going to blame you for the high cost of fuel oil, not to mention gasoline and diesel.
0: Yeah, I expect her to do things like that. I expect a negative campaign on her from my opponent just because, like I said, there's really not a lot of positive things she can say about herself, which is, listen, that's her prerogative. She can lead her life however she wants. It's a free country, but New Hampshire voters are educated voters. Everybody knows what's behind the curtain over there. And again, I got my first job when I was 8 years old. I was a paper boy. I washed dishes. Like Chris Pappas, I was a bus boy. I mean, I've done a lot. I've worked hard my entire life. And I'm a working class person that's been able to achieve the American dream. And I'm fighting for the American dream for our kids and our grandkids.
1: 978 says, Howie, can you ask the candidate if Alton, New Hampshire is in the Seacoast District?
0: It's in CD1, yes.
1: Yeah. If yes, can he try to talk about and find out about the dam that's been taken down here and is wreaking havoc? Do you know what he's talking about?
0: I do not, but you know a good person to talk to would be Peter Varney up there in Alton. He's your state rep. He's a very bright guy, and he would be a great person.
1: Yeah. So where do people go? Anthony DiLorenzo, if they want to learn more about your campaign?
0: They can go to DiLorenzoForCongress.com, or I'm out at events every day. So I'm easy to find in the Seacoast. I'm happy to talk to anybody. I enjoy what I'm doing. I enjoy talking to the voters. And, yeah.
1: So where are you going to be tomorrow, just to give me an example?
0: Tomorrow I'll be in Manchester for an event. Republican congressman to hold this seat, Congressman Frank, is having a fundraiser for me in Manchester. So over there tomorrow. I'll be in, I'm doing a charitable event tonight here in Portsmouth.
1: And
0: I've stayed all day.
1: When's your first, are you having debates? I assume you are with Shaheen, Stephanie Shaheen.
0: Yeah, they just announced it. It's actually late. It's very close to the election, which I thought was strange. I want to say the 29th, but don't quote me on that. I don't have my calendar in front of me. They just told me about it yesterday.
1: Yeah, the Democrats are go for the late debates because when they like to get the mail-in voting going, before. it's not just a New Hampshire thing, Anthony, as you know. It's nationwide phenomenon.
0: I know. I mean, it's awful. Yeah.
1: Yeah. Okay. So have you spoken to President Trump since you won the primary?
0: Not since I won the primary. He actually, when he endorsed me, he called me up. I was driving my 10-year-old son to an appointment, and I get a text.

0: make sure your phone's next to you. And 5 minutes later, I get a call from the president, and it was awesome. He was very kind and encouraging. He was present in the conversation. If I wasn't so nervous, I think I could have kept him on the phone for 10 minutes. He was really, really great, very personable.
1: All right, Anthony DiLorenzo. Boy, we need Republican congressmen in everywhere, but especially in New England. You know, there's got to be a different group of people that can go to the White House, that can, you know, that can go to the bureaucracy and get some results. And so again, give us your address if people want to see read up on your campaign or get involved in helping you out.
0: Yes, DiLorenzoForCongress.com.
1: DiLorenzo, DiLorenzo, DiLorenzoForCongress.com. Good luck, Anthony. We'll be talking to you again, I'm sure, before the election, and keep the heat on Stephanie and all the other Democrats up there. Thank you. Thank you. That's Anthony DiLorenzo. He's the Republican candidate in the first congressional district of New Hampshire, the Seacoast District. And when we come back, we're going to be talking to one of the VIPs who happens to be the candidate in the first and only district in Vermont, Gerald Malloy, also known as Deploy Malloy. Realtor.com's recent headline read, "Stubbornly high mortgage rates finally took their toll on buyer demand in August, snapping an eight-month streak of pending sales growth, even as sellers slashed prices." This tells us that there is a standoff in real estate right now. 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
2: Howie Carr is back.
1: With me now is Gerald Malloy. He's the congressman, or the candidate for Congress, from the only district in Vermont. And he ran for the Senate a few years back, didn't do all that well, but I've known him for a while. He comes down here occasionally. He's a VIP today, so he's in the studio. And he brought me some graft, too. Yeah. Look at this.
12: Thank you.
1: A little bottle of maple syrup. Now, tell us the story about the maple syrup.
12: Sure. I was donated to my campaign. Vermont didn't have anybody going down to the state fair in D.C.
1: Massachusetts.
12: Yeah. My wife and I went down, and it was absolutely fantastic. And, you know, I told people a lot about Vermont and handed out hundreds of those bottles. Very proud to do it, represent the state.
1: That's great. You're originally from Massachusetts.
12: Yeah, born in Boston.
1: Yeah. So now you live in Vermont. You were in the Army for a number of years.
12: West Point, 22 years in the Army, Europe, Asia, Persian Gulf, Middle East, decorated veteran.
1: And now you're running against
12: Becca Ballant. And you mentioned 24. I didn't beat Bernie Sanders. I think I beat him in all three debates. The important thing is I swung every state, every county red, and the Vermont GOP had the greatest state gains in the entire country, overcame a 20-year supermajority at the state Senate, which actually in this last session showed Vermonters what the GOP can do common sense-wise.
1: Yeah, and the taxes just keep getting higher and higher. And
12: my opponent was behind that.
1: Yeah. Right, and it's just, you know, the people in Vermont, especially the natives, and, you know, but they're just really angry about what's happened.
12: Well, sure. So that's what happened this past session. We've had 60% property tax hikes over many years. She was a state senator that started that. Something called Act 181, and it kind of awoke. Rural Vermont Rising actually happened. People in the State House, they saw it was a blatant land grab by the majority progressive left, who's actually now gone beyond that. And that's, I told you I went to the midterm. And
1: yeah, in Dallas.
12: GOP Congress.
1: Was it hot enough for you?
12: It was 102. Yeah. But it's the GOP common sense against really what the Democrat Party's gone to now is socialism, communism. And RFK's speech was my favorite one. He lays that all out. Robert F. Kennedy at a Republican convention. Imagine that.
1: Yeah. And his voice was better, too.
12: Yep.
1: And
12: he was fantastic speech.
1: And he, you know, again, though, he's like all the guys, the best cabinet secretaries are the ones that the Democrats came after, you know? And they didn't give him Secret Service protection. Right, I mean, here's a guy who knows something about the Secret Service. Yeah. Biden, whether it was Biden's call, just to scare him out of the race.
12: Right, yeah, it's... his speech was fantastic, and I tell you, you know, they talk about...

0: president talked about how many people were there. It was absolutely packed, especially on Thursday. Yeah. And to hear 20,000 people at the top of their lungs singing with Lee Greenwood, it does makes you proud to be an American.
1: In case you don't know who Becca Ballant is, do we have the sound cut? We got the. I want you to. I only played it once because you'll see why I only played it once when you hear it.
2: If we don't have avenues for people to come here legally to work or to build a home here, I'm going to be really crude right now. We're not going to have anybody around to wipe our asses because we don't have enough people.
0: Yeah, that's. A lot of Vermonters, it's embarrassing. Actually.
1: Does she talk like that in front of her mother?
0: I've heard, I've been to some of her events, and yeah, she's got a control issue with the mouth.
1: And she's the two senators. I mentioned this to you. I didn't realize today. Bernie is on the far side of 80.
0: Correct.
1: And Peter Welch, the guy who was. Figuratively slapped around by Kash Patel pretty good yesterday. He's going to be 80 in May.
0: Yep. Yeah. Yeah.
1: So you're going to have two octogenarians.
0: Well, I tried. And you mentioned about New England. So, it's been a long time since New England has had a member of Congress, GOP. It's actually been 25 years in Vermont when Jeffords jumped over back in 2001. Democrat, liberal, progressive, socialist. So I'm looking to represent all Vermonters, not just the far left, with some common sense, moderate, balanced representation. Actually deliver results, not just rhetoric. That's really all Vermont's getting from its whole delegation down in D.C. these days.
1: Gerald Malloy, he's a good guy. I know him, and he deploy Malloy. That's his slogan. That's because he was, he was an Army guy, West Point. And where can people go if they want to learn more about deploy Malloy?
0: DeployMalloy.com is the easiest way to go there, and I'll be at the Tunbridge Fair over the weekend.
1: And so you're having debates with Miss Potty Mouth.
0: I think we have one. I think October 8th, I think, is a Vermont Public, and then October 15th is WCAX, one of the major networks in Burlington.
1: And, Burlington has got all these problems. I remember...
0: It does.
1: When Bernie was elected mayor, it was a nice, quaint New England town.
0: It absolutely was, and we were just talking about this in the VIP crowd. Folks, your vote matters. Bernie became mayor by, I think it was 9 or 10 votes.
1: Yeah.
0: Your vote
1: landslide
0: matters.
1: Landslide Bernie.
0: You got to get in there because that's the beginning of the decline for Burlington right there. And, frankly, the state.
1: Yeah. I know. Calvin Coolidge isn't coming through that door again, is he? Well, I know he was elected from Massachusetts, but he is from Vermont.
0: Well, you mentioned that, and it is a brave little state, and President Coolidge talked about that spirit of liberty. It still is in Vermont, and I think really, like I mentioned, it's socialism's not liberty. It's actually the opposite. So, folks, please choose wisely. It is important for a better future for Vermont.
1: And go to deploymalloy.com.
0: Yes. Yep.
1: And help out Gerald. And if you're at the, what fair are you going to be at?
0: Tunbridge. So Vermont Fair is all over the state. It's kind of the granddaddy. It's a great fair, kind of right in the middle of the state.
1: All right. How was the mortadella head?
0: Fantastic. Lunch? I actually went back for seconds. So
1: That's good. So thank you. Give all your fellow VIPs, give Gerald Malloy a hand. He's running against Becca Ballant.
0: Thank you, Harry.
1: Thank you. 844-500-4242. 844-500-4242. We'll be right back with your calls in just a moment. We got a lot more to get to here today. A lot of crackdowns on fraud, welfare fraud. They were all over the place today. We got a lot of sound cuts. I'm Howie Carr.
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7: Daria Albinger, President Trump announcing a major security deal with Denmark and Greenland.
8: Writing in a Truth Social post that gives the United States permanent control over security and all other needs in Greenland, completely addressing all of our many U.S. concerns there, will be no cost to the United States. We will immediately begin the process of developing a large military presence in the appropriate part of Greenland.
7: Fox's Chandler Painter, Denmark and Greenland say they will still have autonomy. 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
14: 844-500-4242, 844-500-4242. Joining us now is someone you know very well, and I used to work with him in the old days at Channel 7 in Boston, Bill O'Reilly. And he has got a new book out with his co-writer, Josh Hammer, Confronting America, What Has to Change. It's kind of I was just looking at it this morning, and it's kind of a semi-memoir and his reminiscences of about his career. It's not killing anybody this time. It's a more discursive, laid-back type of book. And I'm enjoying reading it, Bill, but I have one complaint. In your memories, you didn't mention anything about Channel 7. I immediately

0: We looked Rosser Jeff, our old boss, up in the index, hoping that you would be ripping him to shreds, and I didn't see anything.
1: Well, that Channel 7 experience is the subject of a whole book, Killing Government Square, which is where we were. Those days, nobody would believe it. You know, I go back to Boston quite often for various events, and they know I worked at Channel 7 and Channel 5. And everybody comes up and blah, blah, blah. And the difference between then and now on television news, I mean, what I'm just flabbergasted. Boston used to be in competition for the best three cities with local news. Now, they can't even say the word Scituate. Right? They can't even get that. All right, because they import people from Topeka, Kansas. You're just sitting there going, what has happened? But anyway, I remember our days at Channel 7 fondly.
0: Well, I don't know, because I read your novel about the TV news game, and your Romana Clef memories were not that fond, nor are mine. But it's a funny book, and there's all kinds of great stuff in here. Why don't you tell people what you were trying to do in this book, Confronting America, What Has to Change?
1: Well, it's eyewitness history. I have 55 years in the business now. My God. When I was at Boston University, you know, I was on the Daily Free Press, the newspaper there, which was a very good operation for college paper. And then I segue into local news all over the country, and then network news, and finally to cable news. And along the way, I've met everybody. I know everybody. I've seen everybody. I mean, I can tell people that I can call up the legendary Howie Carr and get him on the line. And they go, what? Is that possible? And I said, yeah. I just tell him I want to buy some gold or a Byrna, and he'll pick up the phone.
0: I will. I'll get you a deal on a Byrna. You just mention Howie, and you get 10% off.
1: There you go. So I've seen it. I've been in 90 countries. I know how it works. And I tell stories about problem solving. Every problem that we have in America, every single one, can be solved. The problem is these pinheads don't even try. And both parties up on the Hill don't even try. They're so concerned with ideology and all of this other crazy stuff that you put a solution before them, and they, like Kate's Law, I was behind Kate's Law, where if you committed a felony and you were an illegal alien, crossed the border, committed a felony here in America, and you had already been deported 10 years in the federal pen, and I got it to the floor, and Mitch McConnell killed it. So I've been operating at that level for a long time, and I name the names. One good story that I think people in New England will appreciate is Barack Obama, who I actually like. We differ on a lot of things. He's a big government guy. He thinks government can solve your problems. It can't, okay? But I worked with him on a program called Brothers Keeper, where poor black kids, specifically males, were mentored by successful people. And they didn't have to be African American. You could be white, could be anything. But you developed a relationship, kind of like the Big Brothers, where there was some supervision because a lot of the African-American families have fallen apart, and these kids don't have supervision or guidance or anything. So President Obama and I worked on that. I got it to the level where it would have made $1 billion because it was a concert involved featuring the Beatles. And McCartney killed it.

0: wouldn't show up.
1: Really?
0: Those are the kinds of stories that are in...
1: I like the story about, speaking of the presidents, I like the story about how Carter refused to sign pictures. You know,
0: isn't that unbelievable?
1: That's a strange story. Tell that story briefly, because I got a couple I want to get to here today.
0: Okay. So I raised $30 million for veterans of Iraq and Afghanistan who lost limbs and were blinded. And we did it by using a picture at the Bush Library of all the living presidents together. And we auctioned off 10 of those pictures. We needed 10 signatures from each president. And then we replicated it and sold them outside of that. But the 10 pictures got a lot of money, brought in a lot of money. Every president signed it willingly, except Carter, who was in Plains, Georgia at the time. And I said to his... assistant, is there a reason why President Carter won't sign these? Well, he's very busy. I said, let me tell you, madam, if he doesn't sign this picture, I'm going to send Jesse Waters down with it tomorrow. Okay? He's going to come into your office with that picture. If he does not sign it, I am going to put it on television every day for the next month, that Carter wouldn't help the vets. So guess who signed a picture the next day?
1: I know. It's a good story. I want you to tell the story, too. This really amused me, because I was thinking about this when they blew up the Hezbollah Maginot line, and they said they had all these showers in there, and I was thinking, I didn't think Hezbollah used showers, but then I read the story today. You slept in Saddam Hussein's palace one night. Tell us what you discovered in the bathroom.
0: It was unbelievable. So I'm in Iraq, and I was over there for 5 days or so, just doing a tour like Bob Hope used to do. So I was signing books, and I was talking to the guys and gals, and it was my privilege to be there. But it was a rough, rough place then. It was right in the middle of it. So we had to stay overnight. You couldn't stay overnight in a hotel because they would blow the hotel up. So we stayed overnight in one of Saddam's palaces. He had 30 palaces. 30. And outside of Baghdad, I get my accommodations. The Navy SEALs who are guarding me take me up the elevator to his bedroom. Okay? So I walk into the bathroom, and there's no shower, no tub. And I go to the SEAL, I go, what's this? This is a palace. You should have 15 showers. He goes, Saddam thought they would poison him through the shower head. So he didn't have any showers in any of his 30 palaces. He would go upstairs on the roof.
1: Why am I not surprised?
0: Right.
1: Just on general philosophical grounds.
0: Yeah. He thought they were going to wax him. And they would have waxed him if they could, believe me. A hated man.
1: Well, listen, what happened? A texter wants to know, what happened to Maria Bartiromo?
0: I haven't spoken to Maria, but I have people over there who I trained. I train almost everybody at Fox News who are running those shows now. And it's a strange one, because they didn't have to let her go. They could have just suspended her for a week or two, because she did violate protocol. You can't. She wanted to get an interview with Navarro in the White House, and the Fox hierarchy said, no, you can't. And then she sent that memo to Navarro.
1: And then they foolishly sent the memo back to Fox to prove they knew what they were talking about. The White House kind of screwed her. I don't think they did it deliberately, but it's not the way you treat a source.
0: No, but I don't think anybody thought, certainly the White House didn't know, that the feeling was so intense over there. So there was something else.
1: Oh, you think it was more than that? That story that's kind of leaked out in the press. Hey, listen, Bill O'Reilly, you were replaced by Tucker Carlson. What has happened to Tucker Carlson? He basically said last week he's going to vote for the Egyptian in Egypt, Mohammed El-Sayed.
0: El-Sayed.
1: What happened to Tucker Carlson?
0: Well, all of us who operate our companies, I have three corporations, are dependent upon money. You sell spots, I sell spots, and investors and whatever it may be. But we're dependent. We can't have a staff unless you can pay them.
1: Right.
0: So the rumor is that Carlson signed a deal with some Middle Eastern people to fund. Now, I don't know whether that's true or not. I can't possibly know that. But you also need constant attention when you're on social media. And that's what these provocateurs provide. Every day they're slamming somebody else so that you'll go in and read the article and they can make money doing that. I don't do it. That's just not what I want to do. But on YouTube in particular, which is the big driver of independent news, you've got to get people's attention. And Tucker Carlson, for whatever you may think of him, is excellent at getting people's attention.
1: Yeah, it just seems like he's off on some kind of weird tangent though with all this these crazy things he's saying. And I don't know. I mean I like the guy. I've known him for a long time. You've known him for a long time. And it's just I regret the way he's gone. Bill O'Reilly, the title of your book is Confronting America, What Has to Change. And what do you think, why should people buy this since it's not one of these killing books, which you've kind of established the franchise in?
0: Yeah, you like to shake it up a little bit. And you will learn things about famous people, Billy Joel, Clint Eastwood, Jack Nicholson, Sean Connery, all the presidents down the line. You will see Dan Rather in a completely different light. You'll almost every page is, and it's not shock jock stuff. It's not. And it's all in context of solving problems. And that's what you can read the book in a day. And a lot of people have. One other caveat for the New England audience, because I know you have an audience that's both conservative and liberal. I gave this book to three of my liberal friends. They hated the book. Hated it. And the reason they hated the book is because I don't have anything about government solving your problems. Nothing. I don't believe in that. It's a phantom. You have to solve your problem. You can get help, all right? And we have plenty of that in America. But all the liberals going, oh, no, we need the big government and all of that. You know, I said, what are you on the WHO's staff or what? What is this crazy stuff? When has the government ever solved anything to you? And I remember
1: they're going to solve the AI. They're going to solve AI, Bill. You know that. Only we can get another, government organization involving many countries like Red China. They'll help us out. They'll help us out.
0: Sure they will. Anyway, look, I can almost guarantee if you buy Confronting America, you will not be bored. You might not like it. You're not going to be bored.
1: It is. It's a good read. I was just glancing through it, and you can go through it very quickly, and just it's got an index, so you can check out the things you like. One last thing, very quickly, Bill. What was O'Reilly's biggest career mistake? Career move mistake? That's from 617.
0: I think my biggest mistake was CBS News when I signed on to them. And I had such a good experience in Boston. I should have stayed there, I think.
1: No, you shouldn't.
0: You and I were rocking at that time. I mean, we were big.
1: We got fired. That's how much we were rocking it.
0: Well, I didn't get. I got fired. I got transferred to New England Afternoon, which was a show they spent 25 cents on. But anyway, I think CBS and what CBS was doing was really an unpleasant situation, and that is in the book.
1: Yeah, no, it is. I'm glad to see a description of that. I always remember that guy Eric Ingberg. I'd forgotten all about him, and then you rip into him. I was glad to see that. There's a lot of good juicy stuff in here, Bill. I always like talking to you, and this is a good book, Confronting America: What Has to Change. I'll see you. Stop by the next time you're in town.
0: Okay, definitely. Thanks for having me on, Howie. Thanks. I really appreciate it.
1: Thank you, Bill. Thanks for coming on. 844-500-4242. 919 says, Chatsworth Osborne has gone off the deep end. That's what Rush Limbaugh used to call Tucker Carlson. I'm Howie Carr.
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0: Howie Carr is back.
1: 844-500-4242. Here's a sounder, another illegal alien. New in the news. Cut six.
2: It's new breaking news now. Immigration Customs and Enforcement has just revealed in the last short time a police officer working in Illinois is an illegal immigrant. Radule Budjevich works for the Hanover Police Department. He graduated from the academy in August, but he has been living in the U.S. illegally for a decade after his tourist visa expired in 2015. His illegal status was discovered as part of Operation Midway. So we wanted to bring you the very latest on that.
1: How many illegal aliens do you think are carrying a badge and a gun? 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They're all over the place. 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
5: 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Then, Glenn Beck, Clay and Buck, Howie Carr, and Sean Hannity bring you the latest from around the country. 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
10: Have a deal. I'm Daria Albinger, Fox News. President Trump declaring a diplomatic victory as he announces a three-way security agreement between the U.S., Denmark, and Greenland. Fox's Alex Hogan has details.
11: This deal will give the U.S. expanded security and military rights in Greenland. One official at the State Department explained a little bit further, saying that this agreement is going to bar adversaries from making investments in Greenland that could threaten the United States, and it would also ban any non-NATO base in Greenland, essentially guaranteeing that China and Russia cannot have a base in Greenland or send troops there. President Trump posted online, quote, "We will immediately begin the process of developing a large military presence in the appropriate part of Greenland. We will work with the people of Greenland in its development and construction. This solution is a great one for the United States of America, Denmark, Greenland, and all of our allies."
10: The deal is set to be signed at the General Assembly next week. The president is among the world leaders who will convene in New York for the General Assembly.
12: President Trump is expected to repeat his calls that Iran cannot have a nuclear weapon when he addresses the United Nations General Assembly in New York next week. Despite the war, the State Department has allowed a core Iranian delegation to attend the event. Iranian President Masoud Pezeshkian is reportedly one of the officials who has been granted a visa. But a senior administration official did not say whether there will be any meetings between the U.S. and Iran. The General Assembly comes against the backdrop of Chinese President Xi Jinping's state visit to D.C. China's relationship with Iran is under the spotlight. China is accused of propping up Iran's war machine by buying its oil, supplying the regime with weapons and even intelligence that's helping to target U.S. troops, allegedly.
10: That's Fox's Madeline Rivera. A new record for diesel prices. AAA says the national average is $6.48. 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
20: I'm meteorologist Jason Catarino with your KFC weekend weather update. Saturday sun giving way to increasing clouds, high 66. Sunday periods of rain in the morning, otherwise cloudy, high 63. 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
20: Tonight, expect mainly clear skies with a low of 42. Tomorrow will bring mostly cloudy conditions with a high of 61. Tomorrow night will be rather cloudy with a low of 49. As for Monday, anticipate intervals of clouds and sunshine reaching a high of 66. Moving into Tuesday, expect a mix of clouds and breaks of sun with a high of 64. For Blueberry Broadcasting, I'm AccuWeather meteorologist Jason Caterina.
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I think you'd enjoy reading the stories there, and it's free. Let's get going. Last fall, doesn't make any difference when, just during the fall, about a year ago, a woman named Chelsea Baker Hawk, she sat down at a kitchen table right here in Denver, and she opened a letter that told her, here's what's coming. She buys, just like many of you, she buys her own health insurance. And here in Colorado, when you buy your own health insurance, you know, you're not doing it through an employer, or you don't qualify, or, you know, the private companies are too expensive. You buy it on the exchange. It's the Colorado Exchange. It could be the Iowa Exchange. Because she doesn't get her health insurance through her job. She was paying $239 a month. The letter took that. Now, that's on the exchange. That's the Obamacare price. $239 a month. But the letter that she just opened up said, brace for a number north of $1,000 a month. And wasn't wrong. When the calendar flipped over to January and the federal subsidy that had been quietly covering almost all of her insurance bill, when that disappeared, the price that people in Colorado that they actually paid for their own coverage didn't just creep up. On average, it roughly doubled. Same insurance, same doctor, same everything. The only thing that changed is that the government stopped paying down the part of the price that she and all the rest of you were never allowed to see. And here's the part that I want you to sit and think about today. That bigger number, that was always the real number. It just didn't appear out of somewhere, you know, when January came around. It was there the entire time. Somebody, somewhere was always paying that. It was, excuse me, it was just not, pardon me, it was just not showing up on anybody's bill. Now, you lived through the fight over this, whether you followed it or not. Last fall, Washington, you probably remember this, they shut down the entire federal government for 43 days. Remember that? It was the longest shutdown in the history of this country. A big part of what they were fighting about was whether to keep mailing out these health insurance subsidies to all the states. For 43 days, that was the fight. They shut down the government over this fight. Now, when the dust settled, the subsidies expired anyway, last January 1. Congress tried to bring them back. A bill passed the House. It died over in the Senate. But here's the newest wrinkle as of just this month. Back on the 1st of September, Congress had another crack at this. So what did they do? They passed a stopgap to keep the government's lights on through December 11, right past the November election coming up in 40-some days. And notice what they did not do. They did not bring those health insurance subsidies back. Those are still gone. They moved the whole fight to December to a quiet week after you have already voted. So look at what all this actually was about. The 43-day shutdown and the deal they cut this month. Not 1 minute of it was about spending or making health care costs

is true. You pull the subsidy out, and the amount a family pays goes up. I don't think anybody can dispute that. That's just the way it works, because remember, the price was already there. It was just a question who's paying for it. But this is not the whole story. And they know it is not the whole story. And insurance commissioners and governors, Republican, Democrat, all across the country are lying to you about it. Because here is what is coming next year in 2027 with this subsidy fight still going on. People in Colorado who buy their insurance, their own insurance, are looking at another 11% on top of everything else they're paying. Nationally, the insurance companies are asking for around 15%. You stack it up and premiums will have climbed more than a third in only 2 years. A third in just 2 years. So ask yourself one question. If this was only about a subsidy that expired at the end of 2025, why? Why is the price still climbing in 2027? Why another 11%? Why another 15%? Let's think about that. I'll tell you why. Because the subsidy was never what made your care cost what it cost. It only ever made your bill look smaller by mailing the difference to the insurance company on your behalf. The cost of the care itself kept right on climbing every year underneath that subsidy, because it was underneath the subsidy, you could not see it. And I'm telling you, gang, right now, it's still climbing. So what's driving this? For years, nobody in charge wanted to answer that question. This past week, somebody finally did, out loud, in front of Congress. And I want you to hear it. It's unbelievable. It's irritating, and I think to set aside the irritant, it'll make you understand the game that's being played that they think you're too stupid to understand. I'll explain that next. It's The Weekend with Michael Brown. Text line 33103, keyword Mike or Michael. We'll be right back.

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14: Hey, welcome back to the weekend with Michael Brown. Glad to have you with me. Appreciate you tuning in. We're talking about insurance subsidies. The price that was always there, but you never knew it because they were trying to hide it from you. And we're going to take this in a direction that many of you may not think that I'm going. So hang tight. So I said before we took a break, what's driving all of this? Because for years, nobody in charge wanted to answer the question. What's driving these price increases? Somebody finally said out loud in front of Congress, and it's astonishing, and I want you to know it. A doctor named Brian Miller, he's a fellow at the Hoover Institution, he's a professor at Johns Hopkins, he sat down in front of a House committee, and he put his finger, bam, right on it. He told Congress that the American healthcare system has been swallowed by consolidation. Hospitals buying up other hospitals. Hospitals that are buying up your doctor's practice. More than 2,000 hospital systems have merged over the past 25 years. And in nearly half the metro areas in this country, only one or two companies now control the entire market for one single hospital bed. You want a number that maybe ought to cause you to look down at your radio or turn your head for a minute? A study this year from an outfit called the Paragon Health Institute found that from the year 2000 to the end of last year, to the end of 2025, the price of hospital care went up 281%. 281%. Now, over that same stretch, overall inflation went up about 93%. Hospital prices rose more than three times as fast as the cost of everything else in your life was increasing. No wonder so-called affordability is a political issue. Now, who threw the doors open for all of those hospitals to merge, to swallow up your primary care physician's practice, to consolidate medical practices? I find all the time that, you know, maybe a doctor that you went to for some specialty, the next time you went back, to see him again, now he's, I've been bought up. My clinic's no longer, Michael Brown, MD. It's now muckety muck whatever practice. Consolidation's happening everywhere. So who threw the doors open? Who allowed all of this merging? Listen to the experts that testified at this hearing. More than half the doctors in this country now work for a hospital instead of for themselves. That was a stampede. They called it a stampede in the hearing. And that accelerated that sped up after Obamacare went into effect. Because Obamacare's payment rules favored the large integrated systems, and Obamacare pushed hospitals to buy up the independent practices. And there's a piece of Obamacare still in the books today that chokes off any new physician-owned hospitals. The very competitors who might have undercut the big systems when it came to the price of that hospital bed, or that clinic, or that appointment, or that shot, or that pill, or that exam, whatever it was. The law did not just fail to bring the cost down. Obamacare actually built the machine that drives the costs up. That is the 20% that nobody at the state in Colorado, or probably whatever the figure is in your state, that's the figure that nobody wants to talk about. Not a subsidy. No. The price of the care itself in a market that Obamacare helped wall off from competition. Now, Colorado's run this experiment. It compounds, it complicates, it makes worse the problem. And I'm guaranteeing you the same thing is true in your state, too. Because if you think that government can just order that price back down, don't guess. Because I'm going to show you the example right here in Colorado, because we tried to do that. Government tried to order the price down right here in the town where I'm sitting. A few years ago, the Colorado Politburo, our legislature, created something called the Colorado Option. It's a state-designed health care plan. Our own public option, our own form of Obamacare, the junior varsity version of the thing that the National Democrat Party wants to run for the entire country. And the law did not hope premiums would fall. The law ordered premiums to fall. Oh, well, wow. If government can just order prices to decrease, why do we have an affordability problem? We should just have the government come in and order the price of everything. Eggs, bread, milk, groceries, gas, everything, clothing, whatever, heat, electric, just order it all down. God, they're stupid. So stupid. How much did Colorado's legislature do it? They wanted prices down 5% the first year, 10% the second year, 15% the third year, by law, just by fiat. The state looked at the price of insurance, decided, hey, we don't like that, and they mandated a smaller number. So the insurance companies looked at the law and said, hey, we can't do that. One of them, Rocky Mountain, told the state in writing that this law, the Colorado Option, forced them to sell at artificially and actuarially unsound premium rates. What does that mean? Well, what you're telling us to do means that it's artificially low. It actuarially doesn't match up what we know is going to be our cost of doing business. The premiums aren't going to be able to cover that. We're going to lose money. We're going to lose money because you're forcing the prices down. Kaiser told the state it saw no viable path to hitting the targets at all. And when all the insurance filings came in, nearly every carrier in the state missed the mandated numbers. So the government ordered the price down. The price said, nope, we don't care what you order us. The price is the price. The price is driven by the market, because you cannot just vote medicine cheaper. The cost of the thing here, medicine, does not care what a statute says. You can hide the cost and you can shove it onto somebody else's bill. But what you cannot do is make a cost disappear by passing a law that says it has to be smaller. The fact that I think people don't understand that shows how horrible, if it even exists, the teaching of economics is in public education. Now, if all of this so far sounds familiar, it should sound familiar, because they made us the very same promises 15 years ago at the national level in order to sell us Obamacare in the first place. Two of those promises came from the president himself. Before I tell you what they are, I want you to think about it. Do you remember those promises? Number one, if you like your health care plan, you can keep it. That's a quote. That one turned out so false that the fact checkers at PolitiFact obviously not conservatives, called it the lie of the year for 2013. And we know what happened. Millions of Americans, maybe you, got cancellation notices instead. Oh, yeah, can't keep your doctor. Number two, he promised to sign a bill by the end of his first term that would cut the cost of a typical family's premium by up to $2,500 a year. Remember that? Why, we're going to reduce your premiums by an average of $2,500 a year. The direct quote again. And PolitiFact's verdict on that quote, on whether it happened, is one word. Broken. A broken promise. Premiums did not fall $2,500. You know as well as I do, premiums went up. And they're still going up. Keep your plan. Save $2,500. Both broken. For the exact same reason that your premium is climbing today. Nobody ever dealt with the cost. All they saw was the bill. They dealt with the bill, and they tried to hide the bill by taking more of your money, by taking more of everybody else's money, and that wasn't even enough, because we know the federal budget is in a deficit. So they took some of our taxes, they borrowed some more, and they put a subsidy, they gave subsidies to the state to cover the cost so you wouldn't see it. Now, remember, we should, in fact, I think I'll title this segment, The Price Was Always There, because it was. They were hiding the cost. So here's my question, the one that ought to keep you up at night. When the government fix fails this badly, what do the people who built it ask for next? Well, stay tuned and find out.
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10: I'm Roger Stern. Danish citizens are reacting to their nation's agreement with the U.S. over Greenland.
11: It's going to be more quiet now, and I think that the United States is probably going to get what they could have had the whole time if they just asked nicely.
10: That comment, a reference to President Trump's earlier demand that Greenland be given to the U.S. It was not, but the U.S. can put a permanent military base there. Google admits that its AI program hacked other computers during testing.
12: Their Gemini model accessed three separate private computer systems during a security test run. The company confirming the model that was hacked by guessing passwords and or using archives of publicly listed passwords.
10: Fox's Chandley Painter, that model version was never released to the public. 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

Hey, thanks for tuning in to The Weekend with Michael Brown. Glad to have you. Appreciate you tuning in. We're talking about, well, you know now, Obamacare. We're going full circle on this thing. 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The Situation with Michael Brown. Once you find that, hit that subscribe button. And then that will automatically download all 5 days of the weekday program and the weekend program. So you get all 6 days of my broadcast on your podcast. So go get that subscribe button hit right now. Back to Obamacare. Remember the two promises? Remember what they were? If you like your plan, you can keep it. That one turned out to be so false that the fact checkers in 2013 named it the lie of the year. Oh, yeah, if you like your plan, you can keep your plan, was the same year that millions of Americans got cancellation notices instead of that. And then the second one? Oh, yeah, we're going to cut the cost of a typical family's premium by up to $2,500 a year. That one turned out to be a broken promise, too. Premiums didn't fall $2,500. They shot through the roof. And they're still shooting through the roof. Keep your plan. Save $2,500. Both broken for the exact same reason that I want to get into now about why your premium is still climbing today. Nobody ever dealt with costs. So here's my question. And actually, this one ought to keep you up at night. When a government fix, a so-called fix, fails this badly, what do the people who built the fix ask for next? They don't ask for less. They never ask for less. Has Congress ever said, oh, you know what? We're spending too much of your money. We want to give some of it back to you. No, they never cut spending. Well, they might cut taxes, but that's the problem. We'll cut taxes, but we never cut spending. I wouldn't even get into the Laffer curve, but that's for another day. They look at the carnage going on across the country right now.

now. And they'll tell you that the real problem was that they were too timid. Oh, we didn't go far enough. Really? You're trying to tell us you didn't go far enough and everybody's premiums are just doubling and tripling and up 281%. And we're supposed to go, oh, we didn't go far enough. If we had just gone all the way, they say, government running the whole show, single payer, what's the clause? What's the chant? What's the phrase? What are the three words that the Democrats now say is the fix? They're running on it. Come on, you can do this. Say it out loud right now. On three. One, two, three. Medicare for all. And then it'll finally work if we can just do that. Okay, let's watch it happen. The live wire in the Democrat Party right now is not fixing the exchanges. The fix they're proposing now is Medicare for all. That's their brightest new star. Zofran Mamdani in New York, elected running as a Democrat socialist, his own party organization put out a release with a one-word headline. And that one-word headline, well, actually two words, socialism wins. And the emotional engine of that whole movement is the exact bill that is landing in that woman, Chelsea Baker Hawke's, mailbox that says your premiums are going up. But look how broken it is. Look how much it costs. We have to go further, they say. The failure of the last fix is now the sales pitch for the next fix. It's insanity, gang. Utter insanity. Now, I told you I would give you the other side straight. Here's the strongest argument they've got. Obamacare did put a lot of people on the insurance rolls. I admit that. They did. The uninsured rate hit a record low. Something like 24 million people got their coverage through those exchanges. And the law, in some quarters, is still popular. In some places, even more popular. Now, if I'd skip past that, you wouldn't have any reason to trust what I'm about to say. Here's why the fact that the number of insureds went down does not rescue their argument. Coverage was never the promise that sold Obamacare to the middle class. Signing more people up is the goal that they defend today. Affordability is the goal they campaigned on. And affordability is precisely where it fell apart the moment that the subsidy came off and you finally saw the real price. You know, a program looks popular while Washington is quietly paying down the sticker. Go ask the people whose premiums just doubled how popular it feels now. How popular? When premiums double, you think people are still happy about it? I'm not going to sit here and tell you that Obamacare all by itself created the socialists. Obviously, that's not true. An entire generation came up angry about the cost of everything. And Bernie Sanders lit that fuse back in 2016. That is real, and it is bigger than any one law. But here's what I will tell you. Every time the government's fix falls short, the people who built the fix do not go looking for the exit ramp. They go looking for more government. There's the pattern. That's the ratchet. And the country that keeps reaching for a ever larger and larger version of the thing that just failed is a country that has quit asking whether the thing works at all. Do me a favor before you do anything else. When your renewal notice lands this fall, you ought to text me the number. You ought to remember this story, the before and the after, what you paid this year and what they want you to pay next year. I should read those numbers on air. The numbers from your kitchen table, because your kitchen table is the whole argument. I think I want to know how bad it is, because it's going to be pretty bad. Now, I've been talking to you about a woman in Colorado because that is where I can reach out and touch this. But all of this goes national in a New York minute, and the national numbers will take your breath away. What Medicare for All would actually cost?
what hospital

hospital prices ran 3 times ahead of inflation, and the one single Obamacare rule still protecting the big hospital systems from all competition, and what an honest fix looks like, the kind that goes after the cost instead of the bill, all of that's available. And we all know that that's what's going to happen. The bill will come due. It'll be incredibly expensive, and nobody will do anything about it. Instead, what we get is we get a campaign chant. We get a campaign slogan that is Medicare for all. And when you really think about what they mean by Medicare for all is socialized medicine. And if you think that that's going to bring your cost down, we don't have to do that experiment here. It's called the National Health Service in the United Kingdom. They've been running that experiment for decades, since World War II, and it is an utter and complete failure. Ask any Briton. People always, this is kind of crude, but people always joke about how bad the British teeth are. You know why? Because the National Health Service, that's low on the priority if you can get dental care at all. Otherwise, you have to pay for it yourself. And in a country where people are accustomed to pay for the government paying for everything, that's where they wait in line to get an MRI done, I don't know, a couple weeks ago. I called, I got the order from the doctor, called, scheduled it, and 3 days later went in for the MRI. In the United Kingdom, you need an MRI, you may wait weeks, you'll wait months, because government now controls everything. Medicare for all is nothing more than socialized medicine. And socialized medicine will guarantee you that the price will go up. You won't see the price under Medicare for all because that price will now be hidden in Medicare. And everybody in the country will pay ever higher and higher payroll taxes, income taxes, because those costs will just balloon because the government's now in charge of it. When you hear the Democrats, when you hear the socialists, when you hear the communists scream about Medicare for all, remember those promises. Oh, if you like your doctor, you can keep your doctor. And we're going to reduce the average family's premium by $2,500 a year. And ask where that average family is today. I'll be right back.

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6: 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Hit that as a preset. And then Monday through Friday from 9 to noon Mountain Time, you calculate the time zone difference for yourself. From 9 to noon Mountain Time, you can listen to me broadcasting live the situation with Michael Brown from KOA right here in Denver. Would encourage you to do that, because I think if you like one, I think you'd like the other one too. The President of the United States has announced, it's kind of interesting, he announced this on Truth Social. I am proud to announce that effective immediately, I'm banning fake news CNN, MS Now, and Politico. He says the recipients of an illegal and ridiculous $8 million subscription, an all-time record directly from the United States government under crooked Joe Biden in order to keep them alive. Seems like corruption to me. From the White House as a result of their constant reporting fake news. Media outlets should not be able to constantly write or report fiction and lies when they're covering the President of the United States, the Trump administration, or the United States of America. Other fake news media outlets to follow. Thank you for your attention to this matter, President, all caps, Donald J. Trump. There's well-trodden First Amendment territory here. And let me just say, if I'm going to pick out three or four media outlets that I don't like and I wouldn't want to listen to, those would be at the top of my list. But I think the president's stepping on his own message all the time. Stop it. We're in the middle of an election season. And I don't think that the majority of Americans give a rat's ass about whether or not such and such reporters allowed to access the White House briefing room or not. It's immaterial, and quite frankly, I think it's unconstitutional. There's precedent for this. Let me finish my point about him stepping on the rake. I'm going to talk about, I think I'll talk about today, about Greenland. There's a brand new security agreement with Greenland, which is a major accomplishment. It'll have significant

0: significant geopolitical implications for us and for our adversaries. And quite frankly, it's good for our allies too. And it's good for Greenland. So it's good. It's pretty good for everybody. Now, I'm sure China doesn't like it. Russia doesn't like it. But I don't care. And he could be talking about, you know, the Senate race in Texas or the Senate race in North Carolina. There's so many places that he should be doing, but yet he's doing this instead. And I think it's insanity. He posted on Truth Social, and I forget, less than a million people saw it on Truth Social. Somebody in the White House took the same thing and put it over on X, and it got like 40 million views, 50 million views. So at least somebody in the White House had this presence of mind to put it over where more people could see it, even though I don't think it was the right thing to do. There's controlling precedent on press access to the White House. A case called Sherrill versus Knight predates Trump, 1977. This is the foundational case. Robert Sherrill, a journalist, was denied a White House press pass. The D.C. Circuit held that once the White House opens itself to press access generally, it cannot deny a hard pass arbitrarily. In other words, there must be notice, opportunity to rebut, and a written decision. And most importantly, the denial must be based on a compelling governmental interest. What was the issue in 1977? It was about Secret Service protection. That was the interested issue. And crucially, the court said the White House press facilities have been made available to accredited journalists. The refusal to grant a pass must be based on that compelling governmental interest. So that case established that press access, once it's granted generally, gets First Amendment and Fifth Amendment due process protection. And I don't think either one of those tests have been met by something posted on Truth Social. Even if he didn't give notice, they found out because one CNN reporter walked up and her key card wouldn't work, couldn't get into the White House grounds. That's not notice. And an opportunity to be heard and a hearing, due process, nowhere to be found. But the reason given that he doesn't like stories, that lies are told, well, he's a, as are most people in the White House, they are public figures, and you have a high bar in order for there to be a libel and slander or a defamation case. And I think writing a story that's false about Trump doesn't meet that standard. I don't like it, but that's the law. And then there's a case just from a few years ago, CNN versus Trump. Jim Acosta, remember that dirtbag? After the White House revoked Acosta's hard pass, CNN sued. And Judge Timothy Kelly, who's a Trump appointee, granted a temporary restraining order that ordered the pass restored. But notably, he did so on Fifth Amendment due process grounds, not the First Amendment grounds. In fact, he found that CNN was likely to succeed on the due process claim. Well, the case settled and became moot before a full merits ruling. And that's important because it shows that the D.C. appellate case has real teeth when it comes to due process. And in 2025, the most recent, most directly on point, AP versus Budowich. The Associated Press was barred from the Oval Office, Air Force One, and had limited access spaces after it refused to adopt the Gulf of America instead of the Gulf of Mexico in its style book. The judge, a Trump appointee, ruled in April of last year that the government could not exclude the Associated Press based on viewpoint, that the First Amendment prohibits viewpoint discrimination even in these more restricted spaces. That's the case I would rely on. And that's the case that says, Mr. President, what you're doing is just, I think he believes that going after the media, while I find it funny and interesting and I find it hilarious that it irritates the media, I don't think it advances the goal. And what's the goal? Getting more Republicans or unaffiliated, or maybe even peel off a few Democrats, but I doubt it, to vote for Republican congressmen, senators, city councilmen, county commissioners, mayors, governors in the election, which is less than 45 days away. That should be the focus. And why Trump continues to step on the rake is beyond me. Mr. President, stop it. We've got so much more serious things going on right now than that. It's the Weekend with Michael Brown. Text lines open, 33103. Keyword, Mike or Michael. Hang tight. We'll be right back.
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12: The Houthi strike. I'm Roger Stern, Fox News. Houthi rebels in Yemen claim that they tried attacking the capital of Saudi Arabia with cruise and ballistic missiles as well as drones. Here's Fox's Stephanie Bennett.
13: The Houthis did not specify what they targeted, but said they attacked sensitive sites and there were no immediate reports of casualties. Now, flames and a large plume of black smoke near King Khalid International Airport in Saudi Arabia's capital of Riyadh. Tracking website Flight Radar 24 reported major issues, including long delays. And for the first time in months, emergency air raid alerts sounded overnight across the capital as residents reported hearing loud explosions.
12: There have been days of conflict between Saudi Arabia and the Houthi rebels in Yemen, who are Iranian proxies. More than 100 world leaders will be in New York City for next week's United Nations General Assembly. The Secret Service is ramping up security ahead of their arrival, and Fox's C.B. Cotton has a look.
14: All of those world leaders coming here to New York City for the General Assembly has triggered one of the largest security operations of the year. Thankfully, there are no known credible threats, but in a behind-the-scenes look, the Secret Service showed us how it'll be monitoring for anything that could pop up. The Secret Service works with 20 partner agencies, including the NYPD and the Department of War, all monitoring for potential threats across the city. The center's overhead lights change from green to yellow to red, depending on the current threat level, giving those inside a clear indication of the situation. Israeli Prime Minister Benjamin Netanyahu is expected to attend midweek, and the Secret Service says it'll be tracking any protest.
12: And they're preparing for drones and unauthorized aircraft. 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
19: 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The Grand's 26-27 season begins Into the Woods.
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10: Overnight will be mainly clear with a low of 42. Tomorrow, expect mostly cloudy skies with a high of 62. Tomorrow night will be rather cloudy with a low of 47. Monday will bring intervals of clouds and sunshine with a high of 66. Tuesday will feature a mix of clouds and sun, reaching a high of 64. Wednesday is set to offer plenty of sunshine with a high of 64. For Blueberry Broadcasting, I'm AccuWeather meteorologist Jason Caterina.
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Broadcasting live from Denver, Colorado. Hey, it's the Weekend with Michael Brown. 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Text line, of course, is always open. 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Never shut it down. 33103, 33103, keyword Mike or Michael. Tell me anything. Ask me anything. And then do me a favor. 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And I'm so close on the Substack. 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Heck of a job, H-E-C-K, either U-V-A, heck of a job, or O-F, heck of a job. 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And you can read the stories that I put up there. They're usually either based on things that I talked about here, more expansive, or things that I don't get to that I think are still important that I want to write about. Somewhere in Copenhagen, for probably, I don't know, maybe more than a year now, a government employee has been sitting up through the night watching, literally watching, Trump's social media feed. That's not a joke. It's not a figure of speech. Denmark set up what its own foreign ministry called a night watch. So they assign people whose entire job is to be awake while the rest of the Nordic capitals sleep, so that when or if the President of the United States posts something about Greenland, you know, at 3 o'clock in the morning their time, somebody official is reading that in real time. Ah, I think that's hilarious. Now think about what has to be true for that job to even exist. A NATO ally, one of our oldest friends that this country has, decided that they needed a night shift to keep an eye on us, not Russia, not China, us. Because for most of this year, the thing that kept Danish officials awake at night was the honest fear that the United States of America might take a piece of their kingdom by force. Well, as of Friday night, last night, that year ended. Well, sort of. Not completely, but sort of. The president got on Truth Social, just like he did with the press. Everything is done on Truth Social now. And he announced the deal. Let me read you his own words, because the words were the whole story today. He wrote, "The United States will," in all caps the word forever, "the United States will forever have the complete ability to do what is necessary in Greenland." He called it permanent control over security and all other needs. He called it, and I'm quoting him here, "an infinite life agreement. No end, no cost." Wow, forever's a long time. And no cost? Really? It's not going to cost us anything? When has the government done something that hasn't cost us anything? Either in blood or treasure, either one. So let's slow down, since he says forever's forever's a long time. He says infinite life agreement. So let's slow down and read the fine print, because I know you won't, and that's what I get paid to do. So I think there's a lot of daylight between what got announced yesterday or last night and what actually got agreed to. So we got two governments, one piece of paper, two different stories. Here's the first thing I think that ought to catch your ear. The same afternoon that Trump said he had won permanent control, the Prime Minister of Denmark stood up and described the very same document in almost the opposite terms. Mette Frederiksen said the agreement recognizes, quote, "the sovereignty and territorial integrity of the kingdom," close quote, "and that the Greenlandic people's right of self-determination," okay, and Greenland's leader, a guy named Jen Frederik Nielsen, said that it recognizes Greenland's interests. And he said, quote, "this is to the benefit of us all." So you see what we have? We got one government walked out of that room describing kind of a conquest. And the other two walked out of the exact same room describing instead a partnership that leaves everything right where it was. Same piece of paper. You read it in D.C. and it says control. You read it in Greenland and it says sovereignty.
Now, I don't think both of those can be true at the same time. And when three governments sign one document and then tell three different stories about what they just signed, I don't think that's sloppiness. In fact, I think that's precisely what they wanted. I think that's the trick. You write the thing vague enough that everybody gets to go home the winner, which means the real fight doesn't happen at the signing table.

wouldn't put their name on it. Think about that. A so-called historic, permanent, forever agreement, and all we've got is a Truth Social post and an anonymous quote. Oh, I've also got a Wall Street Journal story. So, once again, let me make the other side's case, because I think part of it probably is real. And I'm not going to tell you the president got nothing. That would be I think that would be a lie. And if I hand you the cheap version of it, then you've got no reason to believe anything else I say. As I like to do, let me give you the strongest version of what Trump thinks is the win. And I'll build it as strong as they've built it. There's one thing in this deal that I think looks genuinely new, and I do think that matters. The agreement supposedly hands us, the United States, a veto over all the other countries. You know, read China, read Russia. A veto over other countries so that from now on, no country outside NATO can put a base on Greenland or make what they're calling sensitive investments there without the United States signing off on it. Telecoms, undersea cables, ports, and the big one, rare earth minerals. Those are the critical minerals that go into everything from an F-35 fighter jet to the phone that you're holding in your hand right now. And China controls something like 95% of the processing for all of those rare earth minerals on the planet. So locking Beijing out of Greenland's rare earths, that's a very genuine American interest. And it has been for years under both parties. If this deal nails that door shut, that's a huge win, and I'd be the first to say so out loud. I just haven't seen the receipts yet. And there's another win, too. It's a little quieter. For most of this year, the fear was that the president meant it seriously about taking Greenland by force, invading a NATO ally. He's not doing that. The island stays part of the Danish Empire. Nobody fires a shot. If you were the one up at night in Copenhagen, that nightmare came off the table Friday night, and I think that counts too. So, credit where it's due. A foreign influence lock on rare earth minerals, an exit ramp off the worst case. That's the honest argument for calling Friday and this agreement a good day and a good thing. Oh, I hate to do this. Let's look at the other side too. It's the Weekend with Michael Brown. 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Keyword Micro Michael. 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The other side, next.

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6: Hey, welcome back to Weekend with Michael Brown. Glad to have you joining the program today. Text line's open, 33103, keyword Michael. You'll follow me on X, Facebook, Instagram. Those are all at Michael D. Brown. So back to the story about Greenland. Here's what the president, I think, left out of the Truth Social post. You know, we were already there. And you don't have to take that from me, because the reporting that lays it out the cleanest ran in a story in the Wall Street Journal late last night, written by their own national security reporter, a guy by the name of Alexander Ward. Nobody's idea of an anti-Trump outlet. Read his piece, and here's what you're going to learn. We had a military run of Greenland for 85 years. It started way back in 1941. In the first months of the Nazi occupation of Denmark, that's when we moved in so we could keep the island out of the Nazi hands. That then got locked into a formal defense treaty back in 1951 when we built the base that's now called Patufik. I'm not quite sure how you pronounce it. It got updated again in 2004 under my old boss, George W. Bush. Across all of it, one agreement after another agreement gave the United States military the right to station troops, the right to build bases, the right to run ports, the right to run warplanes right over Greenland airspace, pretty much willy-nilly as we saw fit. So when you hear a permanent military presence, I think we already had a military presence since what? Harry Truman was in the White House. And right now, today, before this deal, there are about 150 American troops sitting in that base. And there are American and Danish fighter jets that are flying exercises over that island all the time, probably right now as I'm talking to you. And in fact, the Wall Street Journal's own words, not mine, this new agreement only, or I shouldn't even say only, this new agreement reinforces concessions to the United States similar to what already existed in a 2004 treaty. And that investment veto, which I do think is important, the rare earth lockout that I just credited as what I think is the real win. Read the very next paragraph of the journal's article. Denmark had already blocked adversaries from those sensitive investments, especially in rare earth.

So long before Trump ever said the word Greenland, Denmark had already blocked Chinese money from Greenland. I don't think Greenland was ever going to let China or Russia build a base on Allied soil. So a good chunk of what I think we got this week is a promise to keep doing the things that we were already doing. That's the pattern. Take rights, obligations, things that we've held for three generations, add one genuinely new veto to a door that was already almost completely locked shut, and roll the whole bundle out to the cameras as forever historic permanent control. Okay, so the fresh paint's real. But the house is 85 years old, and it's still the same house. So let me camp on that word permanent for a moment, because that's the word in everything that's in the reporting. Because remember, I've not seen a document. The word permanent is essentially the entire announcement, and it's the word that I trust the least. The president says permanent, infinite, forever, and that anonymous State Department official added a detail that's worth noting. The deal is supposed to hold even if Greenland becomes an independent country someday. Remember, most people think that Greenland's independent. It's actually part of the Danish Empire. Now, so let's follow that all the way down. Greenland isn't independent. Under their own self-government law, which was passed only in 2009, the decision to become independent still belongs to the Greenlandic people in their own referendum on their own schedule. So how does a deal signed this month bind a country that doesn't exist yet, that's run by people who haven't voted yet? Who signed for that future Greenland? Nobody in the capital elected anybody to bargain away the sovereignty of a nation that technically has not been born yet. You don't need a law degree to smell what's going on here. When somebody promises you that a thing is permanent, the first question ought to always be the same. Permanent according to who? According to what? And who gets to say no later? Because here's the truth about the word forever, particularly when any politician reaches for it. I don't care whether they're Republican or Democrat. There's a huge world of difference between a treaty the Senate ratifies, which is genuinely hard for the next president to tear up, and a handshake from one administration, which the next one can shred with a pen on a Tuesday. And nobody in Washington has told us which one of these this is. Forever might mean forever, or forever might mean until January of whatever year the next president decides that it doesn't. It's a step. And I think this is, it's interesting because the truth social about the press and the truth social about Greenland all come out at about the same time. And we don't know even about the press. We don't know all of the ins and outs. Did they give them notice? Are they going to require a hearing? Are they going, you know, because they know, we know what the case law is. And here, we've agreed to things that we've already agreed to. As I said earlier, I think the lockout, particularly with regard to China and Russia, if that's a real lock, that's a huge deal. But we don't know. And I think both my story and I think the news that you're going to be hearing about this is way ahead of anything that actually gets signed, if anything does get signed, when they meet at the UN in what, I think next week sometime? We spent something this year that doesn't show up anywhere on the State Department's receipts. We spent some trust. For 9 months, we kept pointing to a NATO ally, and we talked openly about taking its territory by force. We threatened tariffs on 8 European countries to bend them into line. We had allies. The people are supposed to stand shoulder to shoulder with us against Russia, setting up a night watch to keep tabs on their own protector. A man at the Atlantic Council said about as plainly as anybody, he said, Americans really underestimate how damaging this was to the image of the U.S. in Europe, that Greenlanders and Danes and Europeans saw it as a real attack on their sovereignty, and this is going to take a lot of work to repair. I don't think that's a partisan talking point. That's a serious strategy.

0: shop telling you the plain truth. Because look at the lesson we just taught our own alliance, NATO. The lesson even an ally just wrote down is that pressure works. Lean on a friend hard enough, long enough, and you can squeeze a few fresh concessions out of a deal you most already had. A good lesson if you never need those friends again. We need those friends. They need us. The whole reason NATO has held the peace for 75 years. Why? That an ally never has to wonder whether you're going to turn on them. This year, one of them wondered out loud on a night shift. The president spent months telling us Greenland was ringed by Chinese and Russian ships, that we had to move right now before it was too late. No, wasn't the case. So before you get too excited about Greenland, yes, I want us, I'd love to have it as a state. But is this deal a treaty? No. And the news reporting so far, on the word of one State Department employee. Hang tight. I'll be right back.
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11: I hope it's a good agreement and that it's a sustainable agreement.
12: It's going to be more quiet now, and I think that the United States is probably going to get what they could have had the whole time if they just asked nicely.
10: That's Greenlander saying they're fine with the new agreement that will give the USA greater military presence on the island, and it prohibits Russia and China from building their own bases on the island. The governments of Greenland and Denmark say the deal does preserve their sovereignty. Homeland Security Secretary Mark Wayne Mullen touting 16 months of border security progress.
13: Department of Homeland Security and

0: ICE and all of our other 21 components, we enforce our nation's laws that Congress passed. We don't make the laws, we enforce them.
1: Mullen speaking to Fox News, but opponents, including many Democrats, say the policies are often an overreach. 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

Hey, welcome back to Weekend with Michael Brown. Glad to have you with me. 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On social media, whether it's X, Facebook, or Instagram, be sure and give me a follow. It's at Michael D. Brown. Almost all of them are at Michael D. Brown. And then, if you like what we do on the weekend, I really do think, I honestly think you'd like the weekday program, too. And it's easy to listen to that, whether you live in Colorado or you live halfway around the country. 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KOA, like the campground, KOA. It's at 850 AM or 94.1 FM. Hit that as a preset, and then you can listen to the weekday program live from 9 to noon Mountain Time, 9 to noon Mountain Time, on KOA out of Denver, Monday through Friday. And we've got great streaming numbers. And it's always fascinating to me that when I'm doing the weekday program, how many texts I get. Now, I know that people keep their cell phone numbers now, no matter where they live, so area codes are not always indicative. But people usually tell me, hey, I'm listening to you from, you know, Port Charlotte, or I'm listening to you from Poughkeepsie, or I'm listening to you from Los Angeles, or wherever. And I appreciate that. Sincerely appreciate that. I'm going to give you permission to laugh. Okay? I want you to picture the best joke you ever heard. Not just a chuckle. The one that dropped you. You know the LOL that people put in text messages, laugh out loud? That one. The one where you actually guffawed. The one where the whole table went quiet for half a second and then came apart because the joke was just that good. In fact, text me that joke. I'd like to steal it from you. Now, take the same joke and put a government lawyer in front of it. Ooh, that's a killer, isn't it? That's kind of like, you know, right at the moment that you're, oh, yeah, baby, and then, ooh, yuck. Before the comedian gets to the punchline, a lawyer steps to the microphone and reads a paragraph that the state, the government, wrote out for the lawyer to read out loud, word for word. And then the lawyer has to do it again at the start, at the end, and every 2 minutes in between. Now, the joke's still in there somewhere. You just can't get to the joke. That's not just a setup. That's not just a bit. What I just said to you is the law. In New Mexico, and if you think that that law is going to stop at the state line, stick with me, because Colorado's written one too. And if Colorado has written one, then you can expect it to keep spreading north into Wyoming and Montana and the Dakotas, or west out to Utah and Nevada and, you know, Washington, Oregon, California, Arizona, or out to the east, everything east of the Mississippi. If you think this is just about Colorado or New Mexico, you would be wrong. We have spent months, not just on the weekend show, but also on the weekday show. I've spent a lot of airtime pulling apart the panic over AI. What Kamala Harris was so grateful to sit down and explain to us that, you know, there's this thing that's going around. It's really interesting because it's only two letters, AI, and AI stands for artificial intelligence. Thank you, former Madam President, for explaining that one to us. Anyway, I've spent a lot of airtime over the panic about AI, artificial intelligence, the doom, all of the hearings, all of the very serious people telling us the machines are coming for us and only the government can save us, so hand over the keys before it's too late. In fact, I think, I didn't keep this in my notes, but I think that Gavin Newsom in California just signed a law last night that's pretty much doing the same thing I'm describing here. Now, I have to admit, I haven't read the law yet, so maybe it's not, but I think Newsom just signed a similar law. But I keep telling you to watch what the fear is actually building. Well, here it is. It isn't a superintelligence. In this case, it's a committee in Santa Fe, New Mexico.
And that committee in Santa Fe, New Mexico, now gets to decide what counts as a joke. So the thing they told you to be afraid of built the thing you should actually be afraid of. Seth Dillon. Does that name ring a bell? He runs the Babylon Bee. Does that ring a bell? It's one of the most hilarious satire sites on the entire interwebs. If you don't subscribe to the Babylon Bee, either to the website or to their posts on X, or read their Substack or anything else, you're missing some hilarious material. In fact, I would just tell you that if you're going to go sign up for anything today, yes, sign up for my stuff, but go check out the Babylon Bee. They make things up on purpose. They do it out in the open because the lie is the joke. And everybody's in on the joke. That's their entire business. Nobody reads the Babylon Bee and then picks up the phone and calls their financial broker. Nobody reads the Babylon Bee and then picks up the phone and calls their lawyer. Well, they might now. New Mexico passed a law that reaches Seth Dillon, the founder and the author of the Babylon Bee. Back in 2024, the New Mexico legislature bolted a new rule onto the state's Campaign Reporting Act. So if you use AI, artificial intelligence, to make a picture, a video, or audio that shows a candidate saying or doing something, and if that video or audio or picture that you used AI to make touches an election, you've got to now slap a disclaimer on it. On the picture, across the whole thing, the entire time that it is up or playing. Now, on audio, that disclaimer has to be at the start, at the end, and inserted every 2 minutes. If you miss that requirement, the fine runs up to $1,000 per post. And here's, again, where I ask you to just stop, plant your feet, and listen closely. On the civil side, the state does not have to prove that anybody was fooled. The state does not have to prove that you meant to fool them. No harm, no intent. You just did not wear the label. That's the entire violation. It doesn't make any difference whether you laughed at it. It doesn't make any difference whether you looked at it and said, oh, that's IE and that AI, and that's kind of funny. It doesn't make any difference whether you looked at it and said, well, I don't know whether it's AI or not, but it is kind of funny. It doesn't make any difference whether it's actually you and you go, oh, that's AI, and I never said that. $1,000 for a meme. No victim required. The joke, I would argue, is inside the law itself. Now, New Mexico will tell you, the Ethics Commission will tell you, just relax. You know, when the government passes a law and tells me to relax, that's the exact opposite reaction I have. When the state tells me to relax about a law they just passed, it makes me stand up and dig even deeper. The Ethics Commission in New Mexico called the Bee's lawsuit baseless. Now, they've sued. They said the law, read correctly, doesn't touch parody. So read it. The law says the disclaimer applies to parody and satire. Then it says parody and satire can be exempt. So it says both things. Well, when? Oh, when they carry the disclaimer. Are you with me? You are exempt from the rule that makes you wear the label as long as you wear the label. You are exempt from the rule that makes you use the disclaimer as long as you use the disclaimer. The exemption is the joke. I don't think the Babylon Bee could have written this any better, and they write this stuff for a living, and they're really good at it. And what does easily readable mean? What counts as easily heard? Well, guess what? The law doesn't say. It doesn't define either one of those. So if you're a small shop, or you're just one kid with a laptop, if I were advising you, I'd tell you, do the safe thing.
you make the disclaimer as big and as loud, as constant as you can, because guessing wrong is going to cost you $1,000 a shot. The vagueness is not a bug in this. I think the vagueness is on purpose. I think the vagueness is the point. Scare people into over-labeling, and guess what? You never have to prosecute anybody. Now, I want you to think about three words before we take a break. Cop, prosecutor, judge. Got it? Who decides all of this? It's the Weekend with Michael Brown. Text lines open, 33103, keyword Mike or Michael. 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Hang tight. Be right back.

0: What's going on, everyone? This is Brent from the band Shinedown. 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
10: 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The Situation with Michael Brown. Once you find that podcast, hit that subscribe button. Leave a 5-star review because that helps us spread the podcast out to even more people. And then that will automatically download all 5 days of the weekday program and the weekend program. So you get all 6 broadcast days of Michael Brown. So we're talking about this law in New Mexico that just kills humor and kills free speech, in my opinion. So I told you to think about cop, prosecutor, and judge. So who decides all of these things? Who decides who gets sued and what the fine is and everything else? The New Mexico State Ethics Commission. And that's the part that made me go back and think about this and read it again. The commission takes the complaint. The commission investigates the complaint. The commission decides whether you broke the law, and the commission hands down the penalty. Cop, prosecutor, judge, same office, all about jokes. I think New Mexico's a joke. Governor Michelle Lujan Grisham, Governor Wuhan Lujan, even New Mexico got nervous about this law. Wuhan Lujan, the governor down there, decided, hey, maybe I should ask the attorney general to take a hard look at it. So they did a review in 2025. And I'm citing the Wall Street Journal's reporting on this. The attorney general found the parody piece of it likely unconstitutional. So their own lawyer looked at it, and at least the lawyer flinched. But here's what really bugs me. We already know how this ends because we've already done this. California passed the same kind of thing, signed it 2 years ago, almost to the day. A federal judge threw it out. Judge John Mendez in the Eastern District of California looked at the deep fake law and said the government does not get to force a disclaimer onto satire that never fools anybody. In fact, the judge said that restricting speech is supposed to be the government's tool of last resort, not the first reflex. And guess who was in that lawsuit? The Babylon Bee was right there in that case, and the Babylon Bee won. And New Mexico watched that California case. They watched California lose. And New Mexico did it anyway. So New Mexico knew the answer before they even asked the stupid question. Now, deep fakes are real. And the technology is really good. And quite frankly, I think it's getting even better. A convincing fake video of a legitimate candidate dropped the night before an election Of course, we don't have election days anymore. We just have election weeks or months. But a convincing fake video made about a candidate dropped before anybody votes, that can actually move votes. The people who wrote these laws will tell you they're simply trying to protect the voter from being lied to by an artificial intelligence machine. They say it's just transparency. What could possibly be wrong with a little transparency? Well, let me tell you what's wrong with it. The moment that you hand the government office the power to decide which photos, which pictures, which memes, which videos are too deceptive to show without a warning, you have now handed the government the power to decide what is true and what is not. And a government that can label a lie can label a joke. It can label your joke. In New Mexico, it already is. The fake video the night before the election is already illegal a dozen other ways. Fraud. It's defamation. In fact, the judge out in California said it out loud. There are less restrictive ways to deal with one liar than making everybody else read the government script first. In other words, you don't burn down the comedy club to go catch one arsonist. Now, again, before you laugh at New Mexico, and before anybody here in Colorado laughs too hard at New Mexico, let me look right here. We did the stupid thing, too. 2 years ago, in 2024, Colorado passed House Bill 1147. Our own Secretary of State, who I might add parenthetically is dumber than a box of rocks, Jenna Griswold, she's the one who runs our elections, she actually pushed for this bill. She pushed it and championed it. It requires the same kind of government script labeled on AI political content. It comes with civil penalties, too. It lets a candidate personally sue the people who mock the candidate. But we buried a criminal hook in that law, too. Now, I will give you that Colorado's version is written more carefully than New Mexico's. I'll at least give you that. Our law aims at content that is actually meant to deceive, and it makes you prove the person knew what they were doing. Now, that's a very real difference, so let's not blur that. But the bones are the same. It is still the government. It is still the state writing the words that you are forced to say. And this is not some quiet thing that slipped by. When it passed, the free speech people on both sides of the aisle, Democrat and Republican, conservative and liberal, raised their hands. The Electronic Frontier Foundation, which is not exactly a right-wing outfit, said it's a content-based restriction on protected speech. A lawyer at the Liberty Justice Center, that is a right wing, pointed straight at the problem that the bee is fighting in New Mexico right now. They said that the government making you stamp the word false on something that might not even be false. It's on the books. Right now. Maybe in your state. And let me take my own hit here. Because I've been beating this AI drum for months. I have told you the technology is a real problem. I still believe that. Every word of it. I think it's a great technology, but it's got problems. You know, I own personally two really good cars. They're really good cars. Those cars are dangerous. Very dangerous. I could kill people with those cars. So I've spent a lot of time pointing at the machine, the robot, the AI, the thing in the movie. And while we were all squinting at the killer robot horizon, the real danger walked right up in the front door, wearing a lanyard. It wasn't the code that decided your joke needs a permission slip. A human being did that. With a badge and a rule book and a form for you to fill out. The machine cannot fine you for laughing, but a commission, a government, can. So here's where I land. I don't care how new the technology is. I really don't care how the smart people are. It's never been the job of the government to tell you what is true, what is new, or what is funny. The First Amendment does not have an AI exception. It did not get repealed because the tools got better. quit fearing the A.